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6: Thunderstorms can be expected for your Friday afternoon around the Pikes Peak region and into our southeastern plains throughout our later evening hours. And then things dry out and warm up into the weekend. With your KKTV 11 Alert weather, I'm meteorologist Josephine Sage.
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5: 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A traffic update from the KVOR Traffic Center.
9: Crashes Bradley Road at South Mark Sheffel, and we got that one over at Voyager southbound at New Life Drive. Very heavy volume around town no matter where you are. It's mostly just time of day stuff, nothing out of the ordinary there. No other stalls or accidents reported. I'm Coyote, that's traffic.
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11: Levin. This version of the Democrat Party is the most dangerous yet. This version of the Democrat Party is the most dangerous yet. It's actually a message that I first shared with you 15 days ago. And walked through, as I'm inclined to do, with facts, with analytics, statistics to back things up too. To illustrate the point that this version of the Democrat Party is the most dangerous yet. And today's news just drove that home in spades. Every subsequent story came in today was another thread in the woven tapestry of out and out evil that is this version of the Democrat Party. I mean, it used to be an oversimplification to just say a whole stinking major political party is evil, but damn if it isn't. There's good and bad, right? Basic things for a kid, good and bad. What good is there within the Democrat Party? If the premise of anything is false, anything built in that false premise is too, man, when your whole premise, homosexual alphabetters, abortion on demand, all kinds of things that are not exactly right from a sense of morality, kind of sets you up for everything else. I'm going to walk you through what's happened today. I'm going to walk you through, once again, this version of the Democrat Party being the most dangerous yet. By now, you've figured out this is not Mark. No fear. He's back Monday. It is always an honor and a pleasure to be here, though, with you. I do love the opportunities, love the time that we have together. Brian Mudd for The Great One. Of course, you can catch my podcast, The Brian Mudd Show Podcast, wherever you get your podcasts. Tremendous growth of the podcast so far this year. You know, I do a morning show that is regionally syndicated out of my home station, WJNO in West Palm Beach. My podcast really has had a great first half of the year. I was taking a look at all those stats earlier today. Thank you for that, because you, this audience, is a big part of the continued growth of it. So go ahead and subscribe wherever you get your podcasts and check that out. You can also catch me socially at Brian Mudd Radio. So as I'm taking a look at this version of the Democrat Party being the most dangerous yet, okay, news flow today. And just kind of working through a lot of the things that happened and when they came in during the course of the day. All right, so we have the new Iranian plot to kill Trump. The new Iranian plot to kill Trump. As Trump said,
0: I'm number one on the kill list for Iran. They're lovely people. I'm number one. So I don't know. I can't tell you that, but I don't really care because I'm doing my job and I'm doing it, I hope, better than anybody's ever done it.
11: Yeah, so sad that he's got so many attempts on his life. He's already survived more assassination attempts on him than any president has survived in American history. That he's come up with new instructions for what to do in the event that he is offed. And just remarkable for all the wrong reasons. And you might be wondering, okay, well, what does that have to do with this version of the Democrat Party being the most dangerous yet? It's an Iranian assassination plot. Oh, also in the news today, a Mamdani official was set to meet with an Iranian official, the UN ambassador to Iran, somebody who goes along with the crowd that chants death to Israel, death to America, somebody who believes in the well imam, the 12th imam, somebody who is out and out evil. A Mamdani official was set to meet with, until the State Department, Team Rubio, found out about this meeting and put a stop to it. And so that brought this comment from Kami Mamdani today.
12: That meeting did not take place, it will not take place, and I did not know about it until there was a press inquiry regarding it. And when it comes to the work of our commissioner and our international affairs office, it's to ensure that as we are a city of the world, that we are also there to meet with leaders from across the world.
11: Oh, you didn't know about the meeting. You just are such a POS that you hire people that want to meet with Islamic terrorists. I just hire the people that sympathize with Islamic terrorists that want to kill the president of the United States. I didn't know about the meeting. I just employ those people and they work for me. That's who I'm surrounded by. It wasn't me. Mamdani goes all Shaggy defense here. Wasn't me. You scumbag POS, Islamic terror sponsoring. Sorry, Saki, you know what. But how many times have Democrats sympathized, even openly, with assassinating or attempting to assassinate conservatives? I mean, it's just so fitting. They have the Tyler Robinson hearing that's been playing out all throughout the course of this week. How many people cheered the assassination of Charlie Kirk? By the way, that one, Utah prosecutor in the case in today's hearing, if you've been keeping up with the news flow on it this week, he summed it up pretty well to the judge.
13: The evidence is overwhelming. It's devastating. And the question needs to be asked, the purpose of continuing with testimony if it's long and drawn out.
11: Yeah. Tyler Robinson, this just in, he's guilty. This version of the Democrat Party is the most dangerous yet. You have the mayor and his associates, largest city in our country, totally down with Islamic terrorists that, among other things, want to assassinate and have been trying to assassinate and have a new plot to assassinate the president of the United States. On the other side of things, you have the assassination case of Charlie Kirk with much of the Democrat base, in addition to numerous officials that out and out cheered and celebrated his assassination. These people are dangerous. The most dangerous version yet. There used to be some sense of human decency. This is where I start to think about things, and this is where you need to have the uncomfortable moment. If you think about how dark, demented, and disgusting it is that you have people that would hear about an attempted assassination or an actual assassination, and on some level respond as though, oh, isn't that interesting? That's too bad it wasn't successful in the case of Trump. Or, well, you know, Charlie Kirk was, you know, he was a bigot and all those things, right? When that's somebody's reaction, or worse, they just out and out cheer. How surprising is it when you have a political ideology, when you have a political party that has in its platform killing the most innocent as a fundamental right? We like to make a lot of stuff complicated. Sometimes it's simple. What is abortion? What is abortion? So at the point where you think abortion on demand is a right, what else is surprising? At the point where it is your party's position and drilled into every single person that is part of your universe, that it's okay to whack as many babies in the womb as possible, why does anything else from a point of morality really surprise? This version of the Democrat Party is the most dangerous yet. So then we move on from the Iranian terror plot, Mamdani's co-workers, people he hires, the Tyler Robinson trial. Oh, what else do we have? The other assassination plot on Trump. That's right. The UFC terror plot, where we learned all kinds of things today. Of course, 8 are total arrests that have been made. 8 total arrests. And among the other things, of course, the ringleader, none other than a Mexican illegal immigrant. You have the U.S. attorney. There's a presser earlier today to kind of break down all the findings in the case, with the investigation now having run its course and them believing they got everybody that was involved with it. This is U.S. attorney Dominic Gerais.
14: The indictment handed down yesterday consolidates all of these previously filed criminal complaints into one charging instrument and adds an 8th defendant to the conspiracy, Chandler D. Skaggs, 21, of Chapmanville, West Virginia.
11: And this.
14: The second count is a conspiracy to commit murder on federal government territory and to murder a federal government official, including the President of the United States, the Vice President of the United States, and members of Congress.
11: Every time you turn around, it's assassination stuff, right? We almost forget. Let's forget. We have 3 leading stories today that have to do with assassination plots or actual assassination. One day. And all of them have ties to the political left in this country. All of them. This version of the Democrat Party is the most dangerous yet. This is FBI Special Agent in charge of the UFC terror plot case, Jason Cromartie.
15: Command post coordinated interviews, intelligence analysis, an execution of search warrants around the country quickly identified additional participants and evidence of this conspiracy. This resulted in additional subjects being arrested by the FBI over a matter of days in several states.
11: Oh. And then we have, speaking of the Democrat Party, two other special situations. One that we learned where Rubio interdicted to eliminate from this country an illegal alien child rapist that Tim Walz pardoned. And just a bit ago, the official Graham Plattner resignation. Speaking of this version of the Democrat Party being the most dangerous yet, we'll dive into those two dynamics as well. Next, I'm Brian Mudd, in for the great one.
16: Mudd Lovin.
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0: so this version of the Democrat Party is the most dangerous yet, every day in so many different ways. To Fox News, this Donald Trump Jr. about the Charlie Kirk case.
1: In court, we saw the facts laid out very eloquently. It took a long period of time to get it out there. But once you see it, you put the picture together. Let's just say this is, to me, again, way beyond a reasonable doubt.
0: Yeah, no question about it. Tyler Robinson is guilty. But then again, the Democrat Party is guilty of being the most dangerous yet. They're guilty of fostering a culture of evil, a culture of hatred, starting with the most innocent life and targeting routinely the president of the United States, his life, and so many in between. It is a remarkable situation we find ourselves in. You know, one of the things that is easy to take for granted in the day-to-day for all of us, how many close calls there have been? Where would we be as a country if the left had been successful in the assassination of Trump? And you think about how many threats he's under. We know about what we know about. How much is going on that we have no clue about? So, other news. Beyond the UFC terror plot, beyond the Tyler Robinson hearings this week, beyond the Mamdani official attempting to meet with an Iranian official as Iran is attempting to assassinate the president of the United States, you have the story about Marco Rubio, Secretary of State, stepping in. You may recall, we talked about it recently, the unbelievable, unconscionable, but I suppose in the context of this version of the Democrat Party, understandable thing. Tim Walz, that close to becoming your vice president, right? Takes a look at this guy, an illegal alien, who had raped a 10-year-old girl and then continued to do so for 2 years. And he took a look at this illegal alien child rapist. And he pardoned him. You know, the illegal alien child rapist did say, after all, hey, it's just a cultural thing. I didn't know it was wrong. That's what we do back home, you know, Laos? Yeah. So he pardoned him so he could be free on the streets of Minnesota again. So what we learned today is that you had Rubio that immediately stepped in, ended up getting the information for this guy, ended up getting ICE in, ended up getting him detained, and he has been deported. So now you have the illegal immigrant child rapist who is back home where apparently it's culturally acceptable to rape 10-year-olds. If you're to take him at face value, as Tim Walz did, thought it was cool. This version of the Democrat Party is the most dangerous yet. What has to be wrong with you? What has to be broken in the brain for you to ever do something like that? Who in their right mind would put an illegal alien child rapist in somebody else's community in proximity to other children? Tim Walz, that close to being the vice president, the governor of Minnesota. This version of the Democrat Party, the most dangerous yet. The establishment is that dangerous. Be right back.
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2: I'm Melissa Henry in the KKTV 11 newsroom on 740 KVOR. State health officials in Colorado are sharing details about a rise in cases of a parasitic infection. It's called cyclosporiasis. It can cause weeks of gastrointestinal symptoms. While the illness is making headlines, CDPHE says most people aren't catching it here in Colorado. They say between January and June, 90 cases were reported statewide, adding that most patients likely got sick from contaminated food while traveling outside the U.S. Federal officials are investigating a growing outbreak in the Midwest, but Colorado is not part of that. Health officials still recommend thoroughly washing all fruits and vegetables. For KKTV 11 News, I'm Melissa Henry.
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14: While we have no reports of stalls or accidents, we are seeing a bit of easing in volume. We've still got some pretty heavy volume in places, though. The construction zones, anywhere there's a merge or a lane shift, seem to be the heaviest areas right now. We'll keep you updated, of course. I'm Coyote, that's traffic.
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16: They call him Mr. Right, Mr. Conservative, and Mr. Constitution. But you can call him Mark at 877-381-3811.
17: Yeah, so this version of the Democrat Party is the most dangerous yet. Brian Mudd with you, and it's so much today in the news that hits straight back at what I ended up first bringing to you 15 days ago when I broke down this version of the Democrat Party being the most dangerous yet. So we worked through the news. It's talked about the Tim Walz pardon. We talked about Rubio stepping in to deport the illegal alien. You think about where we would be if President Trump weren't in place today. What this country would already look like. The transformation that would have been completed. As we work through the news in the first half hour, we still haven't gotten to the Graham Plattner resignation. That's coming here. You know, one of the things about Mamdani in particular, one of his officials meeting with, setting to meet with the UN ambassador for Iran, someone who is a member of a terrorist regime that has a new assassination plot for President Trump, independent of the previous ones. This also ties in with this version of the Democrat Party being the most dangerous yet. Fox's Mike Emanuel.
18: New York City Mayor Zoran Mamdani refuses to affirm Israel as a Jewish state, calls AIPAC monsters, and does not condemn Intifada rhetoric. But his net favorability rating among Jewish Americans is 32 points higher than Netanyahu's. And now Democrats on November's ballot, like Melat Kiros on MS Now, are bashing U.S. support for the prime minister.
19: The genocide that we are complicit in with our taxpayer dollars that otherwise could be used here at home to build more hospitals, to fund our public education.
17: There are a couple things about that. One is the obvious on the point of this about these self-hating Jews, apparently. And the other is, if you just take at face value what these socialists, what these Marxists are actually running, we need the money we're using to make sure that Israel exists, that Iran does not have a nuclear weapon, and we don't have a nuclear World War III. We need to build government hospitals. So now we've moved on from Medicare for all to we need government hospitals too. Well, what we have a problem with is we don't have government built and run hospitals. We don't have enough. Right, because you know, talk to guys at the VA, man. That's a swimmingly great experience consistently over the years, right? It just like what even goes on with these people? They're running on stuff that just doesn't even make sense. And of course, always just more money for the schools. Okay. About the Jews, a couple of things. One, where I am in South Florida, that is certainly not the case. Trump won Boca three times. But for the Jews elsewhere, where you have Mamdani, that is over 30 points more popular than Netanyahu. With Jews, what it brings back is what happens when you embrace a false premise. As I mentioned, if the premise of anything is false, anything built on it will be too. This version of the Democrat Party is the most dangerous yet. You pretty much have to be broken in the brain to sit here and take a look at what goes on with these politicians and think, yeah, I want to be part of this. I want to be part of the party who takes a look at illegal aliens and wants to open the border and let them all in. And along with it, a quarter of all crime committed in this country. As I've shared with you in analysis, by the end of the Biden administration, a quarter of all crime committed in this country, illegal aliens, a quarter. Because this version of the Democrat Party is the most dangerous yet. And you have people go, yeah, let's bring that in. And people then take a look at somebody like Tim Walz and go, yeah, you know, I mean, okay, so he raped a 10-year-old girl until she was 12. What's so bad about that? Second chances, right? We want to put that person back in a neighborhood near you. You have a communist, anti-Semitic person like Mamdani, who's elected the largest city in this country. And then there's Maine. See, one of the things that is, I think, so instructive, as conservatives, we'll take a look at, you know, the left, and we often will segment it out, right? So we look at New York City and San Francisco and Washington, D.C., perhaps Los Angeles, select cities, you know, your Portland's, your Seattle's, and those kind of go in a bucket. And then you will take a look at, well, the establishment Democrats, whoever. No, the establishment is that corrupt. Remember how the establishment, right down to Chuck U. Schumer, ended up saying, yeah, that Grant Plattner, he's my guy. And Grant Plattner was their guy all the way through the primary, all the way through the indication that he had been out there womanizing for years, the Nazi tattoo, anti-Semitic rhetoric on the regular, which is also the great thing because, you know, he tried to, well, I didn't even know it was a Nazi tattoo. And then every other thing he says is anti-Semitic. So Graham Plattner officially turned in his resignation and just about 2 hours ago now. And in that, it was instructive yet again. He, among other things, he did a couple paragraphs that were, people voted not for billionaires or oligarchs, people like me. Then he finishes his official resignation letter by saying this. My name may have been on the ballot, but that ballot line belongs to the people of Maine. As such, please consider this note as my official withdrawal from consideration for this office. F. ICE. Free Palestine. Up the hearts. He signs his resignation letter to drop out of the Senate race in Maine with F. ICE, and he spells it out, Free Palestine, up the hearts. This version of the Democrat Party is the most dangerous yet. These people are evil. Out and out evil. Here's the problem. I mentioned we associate the specific areas we think are most radical. Oh, yeah. You know, we will, and maybe even mentally excuse. Oh, it's New York City. What do you expect? Uh-huh. What about Maine? How many people have taken a look at Maine and gone, man, those Maine radicals, you know? Just your average Democrat in Maine said, yeah, give me this Graham Plattner guy. Give me the womanizing, seriously nasty, anti-Semitic socialist. Give me that guy. What does that tell you about the base of the Democrat Party? See, something else I shared with you recently, and this is what is so important to know. Anytime I think about this, it reminds me of Elon Musk going back about 4 years ago when he started to really voice some political thoughts. I remember him on X posting a little stickman graph, and he identified himself once upon a time as a Democrat. And he showed what happened over the course of the time. And it wasn't that he went anywhere politically. He went from being left of center to way right of center because of how far gone the Democrat Party was. And he was statistically right. One of the things that Pew Research has shown, what's actually happened to the Democrat Party, right? Because if you think about just 20 years ago, we're even talking pre-Obama's run in 2008. He was just getting ready to get warmed up. Remember, Obama ran on no gay marriage. Remember that? Among other things, no gay marriage. And then we ended up in a place where you have a homosexual alphabet, and the Democrat Party position is that not only can you be anything that you pretend that you want to be, but we should have child mutilation paid for by taxpayers. How do you go from that in under 20 years? And that's just, you know, one very small example. Well, the answer is, as Pew has shown, you have the three buckets that will be broken out on each side. For Democrats, you have those that consider themselves to be moderate Democrats, those that consider themselves to be somewhat liberal, and then those that consider themselves to be very liberal. We're the full-on socialist, communist, Marxist now. Those people. If you go back 20 years ago, the smallest bucket was the very, very liberal of the three. What's happened is, every year over the past 20 years, an average of 1% of people who identify as Democrats in this country have moved further to the left. And so whereas 20 years ago, those that said we're very liberal were the smallest bucket of the three, they're now the biggest barrel, the biggest bucket of those three. The base of the Democrat Party is now the hardest left. Now, if you can get everybody else in the Democrat Party by way of constituency together, you can still get to a higher percentage between those who consider themselves to be moderate, which are not many, and those who consider themselves to be somewhat. But the biggest of three, and the one that is continuing to gain traction, be very liberal. And this is how you end up in this particular place, to where just your average Democrat voter in Maine is down with a womanizing Nazi tattoo, F ICE, free Palestine, which of course means no Israel. That's from the river to the sea. It means you can't have Israel. You eradicate the Jews. That's your base. Just I'm a main Democrat voter now. This version of the Democrat Party is the most dangerous yet. And it takes me back to the clip I played from Mike Emanuel for you about polling that's showing Mamdani being over 30 points more popular with Jews than Netanyahu. How would that be? Well, somewhere along the way, if you associate with this version of the Democrat Party, your brain is going to break, right? Because you're not going to take a look at sense and sensibility. You're not going to take a look at anything from a point of morality. There is no room for the founding morality of this country. There's certainly nothing biblically acceptable about what goes on in the Democrat Party. I mean, absolutely nothing these days. So how is it that you then rationalize it? This is where you get into the, you can't rationalize the inherently irrational. How is it that you could have Jews in this country that would associate with somebody that is anti-Semitic and has been very overt about hating Jews and supports those who are persecuting Jews? You're trying to rationalize the inherently irrational. What's happened is you're a very liberal person now, which is the base of the Democrat Party. These are not rational people. They are dangerous people more often than not. Hence today's news cycle. Brian Mudd in for the great one.
16: Mudd Lovin.
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0: a traffic update from the KVOR Traffic Center.
1: While we have no reports of stalls or accidents, we are seeing a bit of easing in volume. We've still got some pretty heavy volume in places, though. The construction zones, anywhere there's a merge or a lane shift, seem to be the heaviest areas right now. We'll keep you updated, of course. I'm Coyote, that's traffic.
2: 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This weekend, Barb will be talking about tips when you're moving from a large house to a smaller living space.

0: This version of the Democrat Party is the most dangerous yet. Brian Mudd with you, and we will go to Robert in Santa Clara, California. Robert, welcome to the show. Robert, radio down, and you're on live. Go ahead.
1: Hey, it's obvious that Zoran does not understand how already overtaxed the tax base was to begin with when he campaigned on wanting to do government-run grocery stores. What did John Christomassides, the Greek guy, and Alvin Luna, and all the bodega owners do to deserve a guy who's going to want to then have perpetual wealth taxes for his three pet projects, child care for all, which he won't get rid of waste, fraud, and abuse. He wants to go in direct competition with these markets. And another policy that he wanted to do, like free buses, you would have to have wealth taxes down to to ground zero. And they won't get rid of net zero, which makes the cost of everything. They talk about affordability, but they support all these climate policies that make food twice as much before it even hits the pantry or the grocery shelves.
0: It's exactly right, Robert, and appreciate the call. He's found out very quickly that his ideas are not coming to fruition because people who actually have to put things in place say this isn't really viable. And so many of his grandiose ideas have been tabled for now. And time and again, he's having to make excuses for why he hasn't acted on some of the policies that he promised on the trail. By the way, isn't that Bogota? It'll forever be Bodegas. I'll forever associate with Jill Biden. Let's go to Gary, Flagstaff, Arizona. Gary, welcome to the show.
2: Bodega owners get to deserve the guy that's going to want
0: Gary.
2: To have protected.
3: Yes, sir.
0: Gary, you're on. Let's go.
3: Okay.
0: Yep, go ahead.
4: Yeah, this Mondami needs to be taken out. What he did on the 4th of July with that speech just made me sick. All these politicians that are coming in, Muslims and communists and all, we need to get rid of them, deport them or whatever. I mean, his wife not even staying for the 4th of July celebration and going to celebrate some Islamic celebration, that's just pure insanity. They're coming over here to destroy our country, not make it any better.
0: This is true. You're not going to be deporting Mamdani, an American citizen. But there is one thing that is important about what you said, and this goes into this version of the Democrat Party being the most dangerous yet. While the base of the Democrat Party is a faithless existence these days, the Judeo-Christian values that this country is founded upon, which we're going to get into later in the show, they've out and out rejected, right? But what they have allowed, you have Islam that is extremely intentional. And the takeover that's been taking place in Europe, the takeover that's been taking place in certain cities like Dearborn in the United States, and now New York City, you have a very intentional Islamic long game that's been played. And there's nothing that is consistent with this country in Islam. And it's not to be something to be interpreted as bigoted, but you read the founding, you take a look at Islam, they don't work.
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10: Potential snag in the peace deal. I'm Lisa Lacera, Fox News. Qatari mediators are in Iran as the U.S. continues talks with Tehran, but there's one condition.
11: The Trump administration demanding that Iran issue a public statement agreeing to stop firing on commercial ships and declaring the Strait of Hormuz open. Three U.S. officials say the message was sent to Tehran through regional mediators. President Trump has agreed to continue talks with the regime, but maintains a ceasefire is over for now.
10: Fox's Kevin Cork, though. President Trump said earlier this week there will be no wider conflict in Iran. The White House says President Trump is taking executive action to change the makeup of the election Assistance Commission. That agency distributes federal grants to states' test voting systems and maintains the national voter registration forms. This comes after a Supreme Court ruling last month that gives the president authority to fire members of independent agency boards. Maine Democrat Graham Plattner has formally filed the paperwork to withdraw his bid for Senate after a former girlfriend accused him of sexual assault earlier this week. The state's Democratic Party has said it'll hold a convention to choose a replacement.
12: Democratic Senate hopefuls trying to claim Graham Plattner's policy mantle. Candidates aim to capture Plattner's priorities, but without the baggage. However, Plattner's political immolation isn't deterring progressives. The Democratic Socialists of America soon released their policy platform. They plan to nix the Senate, upend the presidency, and pack the court. How about pick the court? Letting Congress choose the justices.
10: Fox's Chad Pergram. A federal appeals court has rejected an effort to defend the Texas Dream Act, leaving in place a ruling that ended a longstanding state law that allowed some undocumented students to pay in-state tuition at public colleges and universities. America is listening to Fox News.
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23: Thunderstorms can be expected for your Friday afternoon around the Pikes Peak region and into our southeastern plains throughout our later evening hours, and then things dry out and warm up into the weekend. With your KKTV 11 Alert weather, I'm meteorologist Josephine Sage.
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0: Yeah, so this version of the Democrat Party is the most dangerous. It is. All the news of the day we worked through in the first hour. The 8 total arrests and the UFC terror plot to assassinate the president and as many conservatives as possible. This week's hearings for Tyler Robinson and the assassination of Charlie Kirk. Mamdani official attempting to meet with an Iranian official at the same time that you have a new Iranian plot to assassinate the president of the United States. Never mind the fact that just on a good day, the UN ambassador to Iran is an Islamic terrorist. I mean, you know, details. Secretary of State Marco Rubio interdicting the illegal alien child rapist that was freed, that was pardoned by Tim Walz, thankfully getting him deported. The Graham Plattner resignation letter that concludes with F, ICE, free Palestine. This version of the Democrat Party, the most dangerous yet. Hey there, Brian Mudd, in for the Gray One. It is always an honor and a pleasure to be here with you. Mark's back on Monday. In the meantime, as we take a look at what's going on, and by the way, you can always connect with me at Brian Mudd Radio socially. Would love it, if you would check out the Brian Mudd Show podcast, subscribe to it, wherever you get your podcasts, stay connected that way. It was 15 days ago that I brought you, it was in the third hour of the show that day, this version of the Democrat Party is the most dangerous yet. And I think about it so frequently with the news flow because I've spoken a lot of truth in my 28 years of doing this. That is the plainest and most obvious truth I've probably ever spoken. And I don't just say things. There are two sides to stories and one side of facts. And so what I want to do, having walked through all of that in the first hour, I want to reiterate the facts that underline this version of the Democrat Party being the most dangerous yet, aside from the news of the day. Reiterate a few of these points that I think need to remain front and center in one's mind, something that you need to share with those who might be influenced around you, that illustrate the point that this version of the Democrat Party is the most dangerous yet. You know, one of the most obvious ways for the average person, the defund the police movement, right? When they're like, yeah, let's get rid of them. Well, that certainly makes society more dangerous. But it wasn't just that, of course. I mean, but it was that. You know, the total crimes and the locations that did try the defund the police thing while that was going on after George Floyd, total crime rates rose in those locations by 30%. Murders rose by 44%. That was a very clear illustration that this version of the Democrat Party had become the most dangerous yet. 30% more crime, 44% more murder. Who wouldn't want that? It's why the Democrat Party quietly backed away from the defund movement, at least as an overall movement that they will talk about in the light of day. But as I have shared with you, as my analysis has demonstrated, the illegal alien crisis in this country and what it brought about, the big lies that you were always told that, oh, they're just warm and fluffy, magic A-word asylum-seeking people. They're more honest and hardworking than you are as an American. Less likely to commit crimes, too. Those people are always full of crap. They're always lying to you. But how bad had it become? By the onset of the Trump administration, 24% of all drug trafficking, a result of illegal immigrants. 25% of all property crimes due to illegal immigrants. 28% of all fraud, among other things, illegal immigrants. In fact, there was just nothing that made the national news, but another one in South Florida just yesterday, Miami. There you had an insurance fraud operation that was being run. Somebody who was getting the insurance information of people and then filing false claims, leaving them in a bind. And, oh, look at this, another illegal alien. 28% of all fraud. And so just in those categories alone, you take a look at, would you want 24% less drug trafficking? Okay. Don't support Democrats in their policies. Don't let illegal aliens in, and don't let them stay. You want to get rid of 25% of all property crime? Get rid of illegal aliens. Who wouldn't want to deport 25% of all crime? Do you want to deport 28% of all fraud in this country? Deport illegal aliens. And what do they want to do? They want to abolish ICE. And with that, if you abolish ICE, what would happen? Every illegal alien that ever would step foot in this country would forever remain in this country, because no other law enforcement agency has the ability to detain and deport but ICE and Border Patrol. That's it. And so if you eliminate that mechanism, they stay forever. Once you get in this country, even if you commit a crime, you know, you're a local law enforcement, they can't deport anybody. Your state can't lawfully deport anybody. So they stay forever. That's what abolish ICE means. Illegal aliens, forever. 24% more drug trafficking, 25% more property crime, 28% fraud, 25% more murders, 26% more rape. You want 26% more rape, 25% more murders? Vote for Democrats. Keep illegal aliens here. You want, I don't know, quarter plus of all murders and rapes to go away? Deport illegal aliens. And as I've illustrated, illegal aliens had so abused this country that by the end of the Biden administration, crime rates among non-citizens had risen by 914%. Boy, this version of the Democrat Party is the most dangerous yet. Greater than nine times more likely to commit a crime than you. Imagine that. But they're just warm and fluffy and trying to work hard, and they're more honest and less likely to commit a crime than you. And I pointed out that Maine with the whole Graham Plattner situation. That was just your average Maine Democrat. And there's nobody in this country on the right who has ever taken a look at Maine and gone, yeah, you know, in the grand scheme of radicals, you know, those Mainers, man. But you have Graham Plattner. That was the average Democrat in Maine's candidate of choice now. It's because this version of the Democrat Party is the most dangerous yet, and the base continues to become more radical. And what I point out, there's nobody that's more establishment than Chuck U. Schumer, right? There's no more establishment Democrat than him. What did he say during the efforts to permanently shut down the Department of Homeland Security, defund Border Patrol and ICE? What Schumer said during those debates, he said, you're here adding $140 billion to an agency, two groups, Border Patrol and ICE, that nobody respects in this country. That nobody respects in this country. Border Patrol and ICE. Your most establishment member of the Democrat Party in Congress is now abolish ICE, abolish Border Patrol. There is no moderate Democrat. This version of the Democrat Party is the most dangerous yet. And it wasn't complicated to see better results. When we did have the criminal illegal aliens targeted during Trump's first year, what happened? Well, things got safer. First year of the Trump administration, assaults 10% lower, robberies 22% lower, homicides 21% lower, property crime 27% lower. Largest one-year decline in crime in this country's history. Imagine that. You target the people that are committing about a quarter of the crime, and right across the board, what we see, about a quarter of the crime is going away. But, of course, it only happened because of Border Patrol and ICE, the very entities that Democrats are trying to abolish, including the most establishment Democrats in Congress. And so then you take a look at what this really gets down to. If you vote for Democrats, you are voting for more murders to take place. If you vote for Democrats, you're voting for open borders. If you're voting for Democrats, you're voting for more rapes to take place. Do you want more people to be raped? Vote for Democrats. You want more people to be murdered? Vote for Democrats. If you vote for Democrats, you're voting for more assaults, more robberies, more type of every criminal thing. This version of the Democrat Party is the most dangerous yet. It is proven in so many different ways, from all the news of today to all these stats and things. How many victims are there? You know, the remarkable thing is we had millions more Americans who are victims of heinous crimes because of the Democrat Party, because of Joe Biden being in power and Democrats in Congress. It's a fact. In year one of Trump, we had hundreds of thousands fewer victims than would have been just because he was there. It is stunning to me, and it's alarming to me, that so many people in this country have been radicalized in such a way to where just your average Democrat in Maine says, yeah, give me that Graham Plattner. But even the most establishment Chuck Schumer doesn't actually disagree with the guy in policy. He just doesn't frame it quite the same way. And I don't think that Schumer has a Nazi tattoo. I can neither confirm nor deny, but I don't think that's the case. He is a self-hating Jew type, though. That much is very true. So the bottom line is, I think a lot of people had hoped that somewhere along the way, there would be some sense and sensibility within the Democrat Party. But that's not the case. 1% further to the left per year. For each of the past 20 years. That's what research has shown. And there's no indication that's turning around. And here we are in a midterm election year where voters are positioning to vote the most dangerous major political party in history into a congressional majority if we're not careful. Right now, the polls suggest that probably be the case. So voters have to wake up before they vote for those who are woke, because the impact of the policies coming out of the Democrat Party are fundamentally unsafe for this country, fundamentally unsafe for the family. The craziest thing is the very constituency that votes for these people, it makes them less safe. And they support it. But again, when you embrace a false premise, anything built in that false premise is inherently false. This version of the Democrat Party, the most dangerous yet. I'm Brian Mudd, in for the great one.
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31: Few people now have asked me about a TikTok trend that they've come across. It's called 75 Hard. The challenge was created by entrepreneur and author Andy Frisella, who calls it a, quote, transformative mental toughness program and an Ironman for your brain. So here's what it entails. Eat a structured diet with no alcohol, drink a gallon of water, read 10 pages of nonfiction, take a progress photo, and complete 2 45-minute workouts, one of them outdoors, every day, for 75 days. Quite a challenge. We asked CNN fitness contributor Dana Santis about this, who reminded us that sustainable fitness isn't about punishment or proving discipline through extremes. It's about building habits that integrate into your lifestyle in a way that feels supportive and repeatable. If you ask me, that's going to be the key to long-term success.

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1: Dismantle transnational far left and anarchist terrorism. They also say since the October 7th Hamas terror attack on Israel, these far left groups have increasingly converged with anti-Semitic groups like Hamas, the Muslim Brotherhood, and Iran-backed actors.
2: And thank you, Secretary of State Marco Rubio. Thank you, Trump administration, for working to do these things. This administration makes you a heck of a lot more safe, including far safer, hundreds of thousands fewer victims of crime than would have existed just in the first year plus of this administration. But you hear that kind of radicalism is being combated by the Trump administration. Okay, that's great. That's Fox's Jillian Turner, by the way, on that report. But then you take a look at the candidates the Democrats are electing. You know, the grand planner who just dropped out today that ended up winning the main primary. How much distance is there between these radical groups and then a Senate candidate who says, F ICE, free Palestine? How is there distance there? What's the difference between Antifa and F ICE, free Palestine? They say the same thing. Where is the distance over a Chuck U. Schumer who says nobody respects ICE and Border Patrol? And here's the more important thing. What happens when these people come into power again? We are in a position where we must control what we can control. And what we can control is our vote and also those in the sphere around us. This version of the Democrat Party is the most dangerous yet. This midterm election cycle is that important. What is it going to look like starting next January? Are we going to have a Congress that will support Trump continuing to try to bring about safety, or one that's going to try to knock him out of office through constant impeachments? We have to begin to win anybody who's persuadable in this country. And not just for an election cycle, but so that people will not take a look at somebody who has a Nazi tattoo, has a history of abusing women, says F ICE and free Palestine, and goes, yeah, give me that guy. That's who I want to represent me in the United States Senate. In a state that is not even known for being a radical state. This is the state of the Democrat Party. They're dangerous. The establishment to the socialist, there isn't much distance. The AOC to Chuck Schumer, there's not much distance. Mom Donnie, how is he altogether that much different than, say, Mark Kelly in Arizona? This is the important thing. There aren't moderates in the Democrat Party. The party is dangerous. The votes are consistent. They voted to defund Homeland Security. They voted to defund Border Patrol and ICE. Literally, John Fetterman is the only one who speaks out differently these days. And even then, his votes too often go the other way. Coming up, the MOU isn't over, and Trump, he knows what to do. Brian Mudd in for Mark Levin.
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1: I'm Melissa Henry in the KKTV 11 newsroom on 740 KVOR. State health officials in Colorado are sharing details about a rise in cases of a parasitic infection. It's called cyclosporiasis. It can cause weeks of gastrointestinal symptoms. While the illness is making headlines, CDPHE says most people aren't catching it here in Colorado. They say between January and June, 90 cases were reported statewide, adding that most patients likely got sick from contaminated food while traveling outside the U.S. Federal officials are investigating a growing outbreak in the Midwest, but Colorado is not part of that. Health officials still recommend thoroughly washing all fruits and vegetables. For KKTV 11 News, I'm Melissa Henry.
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15: A long wait in Utah. I'm Lisa Lacerra, Fox News. The judge overseeing the hearing for Tyler Robinson, the man accused of killing Charlie Kirk, says he will make a formal statement in September on a trial. Today was the last day of testimony in the pretrial hearing.
16: Thursday, prosecutors put a state investigator on the stand who testified about finding DNA matching that of Tyler Robinson on the rifle used to kill Charlie Kirk. Today, attorneys for Robinson put ATF forensic expert Caitlin Oliver on the stand to downplay the evidence.
17: Correct. With forensic evidence, it's impossible to state with 100% certainty anything. That's why we report a likelihood ratio to speak to that uncertainty with a statistic.
16: The judge then watched surveillance video of the shooting and of the suspect's movements afterward, during which Kirk's widow Erica and Charlie's mother were seen crying in court.
15: Fox's Jessica Rosenthal. As negotiations with Iran restart, the U.S. is demanding Tehran make a public statement saying the Strait of Hormuz is open and that ships won't be attacked on the vital waterway. That's according to the Associated Press. A federal appeals court has rejected an effort to defend a Texas law that allows in-state tuition for some undocumented students.
18: In a 2-1 ruling, the 5th U.S. Circuit Court of Appeals said groups could not intervene in a case that ended enforcement of the Texas DREAM Act. Passed in 2001, the law allowed students who graduated from a Texas high school or earned an equivalent diploma, lived in Texas, and pledged to seek permanent residency to pay in-state tuition, even if they did not have legal immigration status. Last year, the Justice Department sued, arguing the measure violates federal law barring special benefits for non-U.S. citizens. Texas declined to fight the suit, but advocacy groups, Austin Community College, and a student fought to restore the act.
15: Fox's Christian Goodwin, Governor Greg Abbott calling the ruling another major victory for the rule of law. Maine Democrat Graham Plattner has formally withdrawn from the race for Senate. 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
25: Thunderstorms can be expected for your Friday afternoon around the Pikes Peak region and into our southeastern plains throughout our later evening hours. And then things dry out and warm up into the weekend. With your KKTV 11 Alert weather, I'm meteorologist Josephine Sage.
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29: As our Declaration of Independence tells us, we are all made in the image of one Almighty God. And a communist will never say that. That's for sure.
30: They never will. They certainly don't believe in God.
29: In this country, we can achieve the wildest and most impossible dreams. And no dream in history is bigger or more incredible than the one that started on July 4th, 1776.
30: Yeah, sure enough. Hey there, Brian Mudd with you. As we roll into the third hour, you can connect with me at Brian Mudd Radio, socially. 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If you have not already, go ahead and subscribe to it. Going to switch gears here for the third hour, and it's a bit of a transition, given the commentary in the Democrat Party, this version being the most dangerous yet, and what we were just talking about with Ron and everything. I did a lot of work around Independence Day. I did a lot of work around Freedom 250, America 250, and I received the most positive feedback I probably have in my career with the various different things I was involved with what I am getting ready to share with you. And so it's like, you know, I want to bring it to you. I want this audience to hear what I feel is actually the key to the first 250 and what has to happen for the next 250. And so it starts with divine providence. Have you ever paused to think about why it is that we're here? And the odds are really high you have. You know, studies show that over two-thirds of us, 68% of adults, have meaningfully questioned the meaning of life by what we would consider to be midlife. And usually, you got a catalyst behind that. You know, job loss, financial issues, those tend to be among the most common. Nearly a quarter of adults seriously question their place in the world during those times of negative adversity. Now, just behind financial woes, we tend to question why we're here when we lose a loved one. Third most common reason, loss of a serious relationship, breakup or divorce. Other questions, they are commonly raised due to health-related problems we might face. Those are four of the top five reasons as to why it is that the average American questions why they're here by the time they're 40-ish. But the top reason people question everything comes down to what they cite as a lack of purpose or calling. But I'm here to tell you that as an American, your purpose is crystal clear. As I'm inclined to say, you have two sides to stories, one side to facts. And the fact of the matter is that it's nothing short of divine providence that we're here. And yes, it will drive atheists crazy, as it should, by the way. I'm quick to point out to any atheist that they arguably have more faith in their self-invented belief system of nothing than most creationists do. The fact of the matter is every person, by virtue of what they believe, has faith. Everybody has faith. The question is just, what do we put it in? Atheists choose to put it in nothing. Atheists have the fewest answers of all, yet they tend to think they have the most. Can't tell you how many times in my career I've had somebody tell me, you're too smart to be a believer in God. And I'd say, you're not as smart as you think you are. Every believer in God recognizes a creator, which at least holds the potential to explain why the heck it is that we're here. You know, an atheist can't offer any viable explanation for how any of this began. That in and of itself is evidence that there is something more, that there never is an explanation without there being something that can't be explained. And that is an extreme amount of faith in nothing. And that takes us to the founding of our country. The facts are clear. The United States of America was not some accident of history. It was not the result of just some clever work on the battlefield by some generals, starting with Washington, or some lucky breaks. The country was founded with divine providence. It's right there in the Declaration of Independence, as the president mentioned on Independence Day.
29: In this country, we can achieve the wildest and most impossible dreams.
30: We certainly can. Why? Because as he stated from the Declaration of Independence,
29: as our Declaration of Independence tells us, we are all made in the image of one Almighty God.
30: That's it. We were a country founded on a God-given rather than government-given system of rights. God-given rather than government-given rights. Something that was first of its kind. Something that still is. And in the closing words of the Declaration, the founders started with this: a firm reliance on the protection of divine providence that we mutually pledge to each other our lives, our fortunes, our sacred honor. They start with Creator. They end with divine providence. these were men deeply influenced by Judeo-Christian principles who understood that they were stepping into the humanly impossible. A ragtag group of farmers, merchants, lawyers taking on the British crown. I mean, it's a joke. And taking on the world superpower. How improbable was it? You know, I'm the facts guy. Two sides of stories, one side of facts. So one of the things that's kind of interesting these days, through the use of AI, you can calculate some of these things. Like, let's go back in time. Let's go back to July 4th, 1776. Let's do probabilities. Using three different AIs, I asked a series of questions calculating the probability first. What do you think the probability would be? And just first of fighting off the British to get independence. Just to get to the point of we have independence in this country. Well, based on the AI program of choice, the results range from 10% at the low end to 20% on the high end. Pretty low, highly unlikely, but that leaves some room for suggest that the creation of the country wasn't due to divine intervention. Okay, well, then consider this. What do you think the odds were on July 4th of 1776 that Americans would win the Revolutionary War and become the world's leading superpower within 170 years? What do you think? Based on the AI service of choice, the answers range from, quoting, essentially zero to 0.001%. Essentially zero to 0.001%. Now, that is a statistically solid case for divine intervention. Why would God favor the United States to become the world's leading superpower? Through world-leading technological accomplishments and advances, the average standard of living around the world increased exponentially. You know, the average standard of living around the world today is about 20 times what it was then. It's so much greater on a relative basis, we can't even begin to understand it. With increased wealth came increased philanthropy. During the 19th and 20th centuries, the United States, the world's largest source for missionaries, Bible translations, theological education, humanitarian relief, hospital construction, and orphanages. And of course, the United States also responsible for a minor detail, winning World War II. And so on that note, consider this. Let's say the United States had never been. What would the outcome of humanity have been? Well, Israel never would have been reestablished. Right? That only happened because we won World War II and we redesignated Israel as a Jewish state where they could be safe after everything that happened during the Holocaust. So Israel doesn't exist. And at a minimum, probabilities suggest that at least half of the Jewish population today would not exist. No Israel. At least half of the Jewish population wouldn't exist. How about the impact on Christianity? Without the United States, it's likely that there would be at least 300 million fewer Christians today and counting. And that's assuming a Hitler-styled victory wouldn't have just led to essentially the eradication of all religious theology, which very much would have been on the table, right? And so this leads me back to the place where I started. While you may question why it is that you're here, we all tend to question things. God never has. We happen to be blessed with the opportunity to live free in the greatest country in human history. And it's because of our country's founding principles based on God's law, not man's. 250 years later, this country, the greatest example of divine providence that's ever existed. Be right back. Brian Mudd in for the great one.
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0: Our founders were great. 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Our culture is exceptional. And our destiny is written by God.
1: You know, that was a really late speech because the weather delay and all the stuff going on last Saturday. But if you did not catch the president's speech, it is a must. It was maybe his most inspired speech to date. It was right on point with everything that this country is about. And yes, GSS News destroyed it as they're inclined to do. This country, the key, the first 250, divine providence, and our role in all this is critical as we look towards the next 250. Now, I mentioned the number one difference in our country, everything else. We were a country founded on God-given rights, not government-given rights. The only country that exists like that still to this day.

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1: Everything about our society has conditioned us not to do what it is that God calls on us to do, which is to spread the word and bring people to Him. That means a willingness to stand up for what it is that you believe. Here's something else for you on the statistical side. The average length of a superpower and dynasty in human history, only 200 years. The odds were nearly non-existent that our country could have possibly ever made it to this point, as the world's leading superpower having celebrated 250 years. And if we're to continue to defy the odds, the key is simple. Follow God. Be willing to fight for our God-given rights. Do not play the game that you have been conditioned to play. And it's interesting, because if you take a look at the Islamists, they're not afraid, are they? But they aren't afraid to throw it out there and to try to take it. Why don't we do what we need to do? It's about time we did. It's what this country was founded on. It's how we got here in the first place. By the way, Mr. Call Screener had another way to illustrate the point about our divine providence here. Pointed out that here you had England, right? The world's leading superpower at the time that we knocked them off. And he mentioned that if the UK were a state, per capita, GDP per capita, it ranked 51st. We got some pretty jacked up states. When you think about England being worse per capita than even our worst state, that tells you something, right? So yeah, we've been given something that we must protect. And that's going to take me to the key to our country's next 250 years. That's the key to how we got here. What was interesting is after all the festivities last Saturday, I woke up with the feeling on Sunday. It was weird. It was the kind of thing that typically only would come across around the holidays and not Independence Day, but, you know, like coming off of New Year's, that type of deal. So I'm going to share it with you and tie all this together, the first 250 with the next 250 in your role next. I'm Brian Mudd in for Mark Levin.
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6: I'm Melissa Henry in the KKTV 11 newsroom on 740 KVOR. State health officials in Colorado are sharing details about a rise in cases of a parasitic infection. It's called cyclosporiasis. It can cause weeks of gastrointestinal symptoms. While the illness is making headlines, CDPHE says most people aren't catching it here in Colorado. They say between January and June, 90 cases were reported statewide, adding that most patients likely got sick from contaminated food while traveling outside the U.S. Federal officials are investigating a growing outbreak in the Midwest, but Colorado is not part of that.

0: Health officials still recommend thoroughly washing all fruits and vegetables. For KKTV 11 News, I'm Melissa Henry.
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9: A Better Life with Dr. Sanjay Gupta.
10: By age 35, two-thirds of American men will experience some degree of noticeable hair loss. And by age 50, about 85% of men will have significantly thinning hair. That's according to the American Hair Loss Association. Now, one dermatologist explained that hair loss can either be genetic or it can be triggered by stress, illness, surgery, medications, major life events. No matter the cause, a lot of men, understandably, are frustrated by hair loss because it seems like a loss of control. You can take great care of your scalp by all sorts of expensive lotions and potions, but that might not matter. There are some tried and true medications that might work, like minoxidil or finasteride. But another solution is just shaving it off, and I've heard more and more how liberating this can be for a lot of guys. That's the ultimate control of their appearance. I'm Dr. Sanjay Gupta, helping you live a better life.
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2: 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First, a programming note. Life, Liberty, Levin tomorrow. You know, Mark's back on Monday, so you can look forward to... That's one reason to look forward to Monday, right there. You get Mark back. But here's something that you can enjoy before we get there. You should always set your DVR for Life, Liberty, Levin, Fox News Channel. Tomorrow, Saturday, 8 Eastern, his guest, New York Rep. Mike Lawler and Roger Zakheim. So tune in, Life, Liberty, Levin, 8 tomorrow. And again, always hit it on your DVR just in case you don't catch it live. Some cases might want to go back and watch it again. All right, so let's talk about the key to our country's next 250. I mentioned I woke up on Sunday after everything went on the 4th and just kind of had this weird feeling that I really only had felt like coming out of holiday season. You know how you feel often coming out of the holidays. It's the whole reason you even get into like the whole New Year's resolution mode. It's like, all right, we're out of the holidays. Let's get after it again. Let's make some things happen. It's kind of that deal. Slightly different. For me, a renewed sense of purpose. I definitely had a desire to go make things happen that would move the needle. And what I realized Sunday was that so much time, energy, emotion, and effort had been wrapped around celebrating our country's 250th birthday. That's kind of like once the festivities completed, it was time to move on and to really focus on what needs to happen to keep this thing going. Yeah, I mentioned that statistically, this country wasn't supposed to happen. And statistically, superpowers don't last as long as we already have. We defy the odds around every turn. And that's because the country was literally in the Declaration. It was founded on divine providence. And it's the difference between our country and every other country, the God-given as opposed to government-given rights. It's the realization that half the world's Jews wouldn't be alive today if not for us. Israel wouldn't be a country. We'd have a minimum of 300 fewer Christians and counting. The statistical likelihood of essentially zero that any of this would have been. And so the key to our country's success over the next 250, getting back to basics. Getting back to basics. And getting right with God. Yeah, here we are. The greatest country the world has ever seen. The highest quality of life the world has ever experienced. All because our country was founded on God-given freedom with divine providence. And what's the most common reaction by us? We take it all for granted every day. We don't even think about it. Most people don't even realize it. And yeah, you know, it's often the case that during the holiday season, it might pause, maybe reflect for a minute or two on the meaningful people in our lives, take time to appreciate what really matters. The most observant types will break out, you know, for Jewish folks, the menorah, for us Christians, beyond the Christmas tree, because even, I think even the heathens of the world will break out the Christmas tree, but you might break out like the Keep Christ in Christmas bumper sticker. But that might be the extent of it for a lot of people. Much like New Year's resolutions that almost never stick, those things tend to be fleeting, right? you actually take any time to focus on stuff that really matters. You get back to the day-to-day. Lives kick in. Stuff gets busy. You get distracted. This world is full of distractions. Not many of them are good. Not many of them are actually pointed in the direction for what we're actually called on to do. And I say this as someone with plenty of experience in doing just that thing. You know, the top issue in our society today, it's not Iran. It's not even China or Russia. It's not the... It's hard to say this because it definitely is an omnipresent threat in this country. Not even the rise of socialism, communism, Marxism within the Democrat Party in this country. Our country's history shows that when we're focused on the right things, we can have overcome all of those things. How many times have we been faced with horrible things? I mean, take a look at the Civil War. Take a look at World War II and so many points along the way. We dealt with a lot worse. When we're focused on the right things, we overcome those things. God would have been on the side of the Union taking out slavery. God certainly on the side of taking out Hitler in World War II. So, our country's biggest issue is risking losing our way. If you've ever read the Bible, you probably know this. For thousands of years, wasn't this story just a slightly different version of a similar thing? Like, for example, when the Jewish people and anointed leaders would do what was right in the eyes of the Lord, they would be rewarded with strength, with comfort, with prosperity. And when the Jewish people, anointed leaders, would do what was wrong in the eyes of the Lord, what would happen? It'd all be taken away in really horrible ways. And God would do this because it was during times of tragedy that people would go, oh yeah, maybe we should pay attention to what God wanted us to do again. The God that we ignored when we were doing all these paganistic things. So in having this conversation with people from time to time, a common reaction is this. Why in the world wouldn't they just do what God called on them to do? I mean, at a certain point, it's so repetitive. Isn't it obvious that, hey, you know what? If you do what God says you should do, things are a lot better for society. Like, for example, you get the United States of America and the highest quality of life the world has ever seen. That would be an example. And what do you get when you do all the wrong things? Take a look at societies that are the most depraved. From a point of Judeo-Christian values, take a look at societies that do the opposite of what those values say to do. What do they look like? Are any of them places you want to be? Or does that look like something kind of like out of the worst examples of the Bible? It's not a coincidence. You know, people will commonly refer to aha moments, you know, moments when things suddenly click. And somewhere along the way, when people are like, hey, why wouldn't some of these people, why wouldn't the Jews way back when just, you know, be observant? That worked a lot better for them. You can see what's going to happen. You read the Bible, anticipate what's going to go well and what won't based upon if the leaders did what they were supposed to or not, and the people did what they were supposed to or not. And you think, why would people defy God time and again just knowing the consequences, knowing history? And then you take a step back and you realize, you know what? How are we any different? Almost all of us are so oblivious in our day-to-day about living the way that we're called on to do. And for all of life's complexities, that's the key. Getting back to basics. Life is complicated. This isn't. In 1776, we founded a country on Judeo-Christian values, evoking divine providence to make the seemingly impossible real. Through our country's rise, we created a place for the establishment of hundreds of millions of Christians who would never have existed. Through the maximum adversity in World War II, we defeated evil in its purest form, led to the reestablishment of Israel through the victory. And so while extremely flawed at times, our country spent most of its first 250 years doing God's work. Actually doing God's work. With a lot of flawed folks. The result in modern times is no different than the stories that played way back when. And this takes us to the final point on the key to the next 250. What is it that God has called on you to do? You know, something that's clear in the New Testament is that A, our primary purpose in life is to live Christ-centered lives, and B, to spread the good news that Jesus Christ died for our sins to bring people to Him. And the Bible is also clear that if you're doing an effective job, it's going to get uncomfortable. You know, I mentioned that as of now, at least 300 million Christians can be attributed to the rise of the United States as a country, the world's leading superpower. Over the past not quite 2,000 years, how many Christian martyrs do you think there have been? You have any idea? How many Christian martyrs, how many people have actually died for their faith? The lowest estimates sit at 70 million. Most common estimates sit at about 100 million people. So back to where I started. You know you're probably starting to move the needle at the point where the conversations become uncomfortable. At the point where you receive pushback. And that would be my challenge for you to consider. This country, for most of its history, was not a politically correct country. It wasn't. Our declaration started by saying rights from our Creator. And we're doing this country, we're founding this thing on divine providence. These are God-given freedoms, not government. There's nothing politically correct about that. God is this country's founding principle. And something that Trump was so good about articulating last Saturday. God is on our money. God is within our Pledge of Allegiance. Where is God within our schools, though? Where is God within our governments? You know, these days, political correctness has removed the foundational principles of this country, the Judeo-Christian values, from being a daily focus of our lives. God doesn't do political correctness. You know what does political correctness? The antithesis. So the number one key to our country's next 250 years, refocus on how and why this miracle of a country got here. Every one of us plays a role in this. Embrace it. May God bless you and this country. I'm Brian Mudd, in for the great one.
0: Mudd Lovin.
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9: A Better Life with Dr. Sanjay Gupta.
10: For decades, the prevailing wisdom for someone who's had a heart attack has been to put them on beta blockers for the rest of their life. But new research suggests that might not be necessary, and that the benefits of these medications probably taper off after a year or two. On the whole, and for the average person, beta blockers are very safe and very effective. But, as with any medication, they can come with a cost. A financial one, and also potential side effects. We're talking about things like fatigue, dizziness, dry mouth, dry eyes. I want to be clear when I say that you absolutely should talk to your doctor before starting or stopping any medication. Point is, if you're years out from a heart attack and you're in otherwise good health, you might want to ask your doctor about discontinuing beta blockers. You want to, of course, keep up a healthy lifestyle, diet, exercise, and sleep. I'm Dr. Sanjay Gupta, helping you live a better life.
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2: I'm Melissa Henry in the KKTV 11 newsroom on 740 KVOR. State health officials in Colorado are sharing details about a rise in cases of a parasitic infection. It's called cyclosporiasis. It can cause weeks of gastrointestinal symptoms. While the illness is making headlines, CDPHE says most people aren't catching it here in Colorado. They say between January and June, 90 cases were reported statewide, adding that most patients likely got sick from contaminated food while traveling outside the U.S. Federal officials are investigating a growing outbreak in the Midwest, but Colorado is not part of that. Health officials still recommend thoroughly washing all fruits and vegetables. For KKTV 11 News, I'm Melissa Henry.
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3: I'm Melissa Henry in the KKTV 11 newsroom on 740 KVOR. State health officials in Colorado are sharing details about a rise in cases of a parasitic infection. It's called cyclosporiasis. It can cause weeks of gastrointestinal symptoms. While the illness is making headlines, CDPHE says most people aren't catching it here in Colorado. They say between January and June, 90 cases were reported statewide, adding that most patients likely got sick from contaminated food while traveling outside the U.S. Federal officials are investigating a growing outbreak in the Midwest, but Colorado is not part of that. Health officials still recommend thoroughly washing all fruits and vegetables. For KKTV 11 News, I'm Melissa Henry.
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5: Jim Rome takes on sports.
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6: 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Learn how to run it. Or at least make a good argument. I don't even like to play. I've never fought

0: Well, it's official. Graham Plattner has officially pulled out of the Senate race. After he said he was going to pull out and take his name off the ballot, you officially apparently have to take your name off the ballot. You can't just say you're going to take the name off the ballot. You actually have to take your name off the ballot. And there was some speculation that Democrats were like, oh, great, now he's said he is, but he's not going to do it. So he officially has withdrawn. And they're going to, I guess, hold some type of convention to figure out who they want the Democrats to go on the ballot. So I think if you were to ask Susan Collins and her staff, they're probably the ones who are the least happy about this, right? They're the ones, if you probably would have asked them privately, they would have liked to have run against Graham Plattner and put the Democrats in a position where either vote against the guy or hold your nose and vote for the guy who's got all these allegations. And so they are, by doing this, they are saving the Democrats from having to make a Faustian choice, if you will. All right, phone numbers are as follows. 1-844-2-McGraw, 1-844-262-4729. It's Friday night. What are you doing? What are you doing this weekend? What are you watching? What are you thinking? What are you talking about? As I've said in the past, we don't screen phone calls, never have, never will. We love first-time callers, even though I was chastised quite harshly last night for saying that, and yet still blocking Scott. So we're asking, we have a couple of voicemails tonight about defending Scott, wanting Scott back on the air. So we'll play some of that a little bit later on. Text line, though, is kind of interesting. We've got quite a number of texts. People are coming to either it's random people coming to Scott's defense, or Scott has called up relatives all around the country and has flooded our text line with closet supporters who are trying to get Scott reinstated. From Myrtle Beach, South Carolina, Karen writes in, I love your show, even though I don't agree with everything you say. She also then goes on to say, I, for one, let me see if I get this right here. She says, give Scott another chance. Karen from Myrtle Beach, who doesn't agree with everything I say, wants to give Scott another chance. That's interesting. I don't often give my opinion on things. I consider myself a bit of a nudge. I bring up inconvenient facts that people forget to make the show more interesting. But anyway, Karen, good stuff. Thanks for checking in. Scott checked in. He says U.S. ground troops are going to Lebanon. I don't think that's true. We might be sending advisors. I don't know if they're actually troops, but Scott is at least sneaking in through the text line. Let's see here. I mentioned Karen in Myrtle Beach. Somebody from Illinois checks in. Somebody talked about Ted Cruz becoming Senate-confirmed Supreme Court justice. Somebody in Illinois is not having it. Ted Cruz, the most hated man in the Senate. He would never get confirmed. Somebody else in Illinois checked in and said, ever notice that Rowan Farrow has an amazing resemblance to Frank Sinatra? Yeah, isn't that the the rumor is that Mia Farrow and Frank Sinatra, that was the, I don't think he's ever confirmed it, but, you know, leave the poor guy alone. Let him just live his life. He's a journalist and he does great work. And so we had him on to talk about his work. Let his work, right, stand the test of time. Illinois checks in, lift the ban on Scott. Somebody from Missouri checks in, lift the ban on Scott. Somebody from Minnesota, the 612 texted in and said, the caller Rick was so good. I think he's talking about the guy last night who chastised me. I've been listening to talk radio since the 60s. That call was so entertaining and out there at the same time. The inflection reminded me of the John Wayne drunk address at the Naval Academy address at commencement. That's Brian from Minnesota. Yeah, I got a lot of people commenting on that. Hey, man, if you want to call up and read me the Riot Act, hey, I'll stand here and take it. That's, you know, that's half the fun of the open phone segment. I do something you don't like. No, you have to use proper English, and I would prefer you not yelling at me, but you can certainly disagree. That's the fun of the show. That's why when I say I don't screen, never have, never will, I don't screen out the callers who have a bone to pick with me or call me out for saying something one night and saying something else the next night. Or that's part of the community we're building. That's the type of show I want to do. Look, I've got some of my best friends in the whole world disagree with me on all sorts of things. And we laugh about it, and we joke about it, and we kid each other, and we rib each other. But at the end of the day, right, I'd do anything for them. And somewhere along the way in this country, we got sideways in that we have to agree with everything somebody says, or I refuse to acknowledge their humanity. There are people that I disagree with that I like a heck of a lot more than there are people who I agree with. So, I mean, there's no rhyme or reason for any of that. So that's me. That's how I roll. And so I think one way? Great. I don't care. I'm still going to judge you as, you know, are you nice to your, you know, are you nice to your grandma? Do you take care of your dog? Are you a good human being? Do you pay your taxes? Are you, you know, do you love your country? That's how I judge somebody. Are you nice to people? Do you try and make the world a better place? Are you a jerk? I don't care who you voted for if you're a jerk. So that's sort of the way I play. So anyway, 1-844-2-McGraw, 1-844-262-4729. Let's see here. Rusty in Chicago, Illinois checks in on the text line. The U.S. controls the F-35 no matter who owns them. If you don't think the Russians and the Chinese have diagrams for the F-35, then I'm going to sell you a bridge in Brooklyn. Yeah, that was in reference to yesterday, President Trump saying that, President Trump put the ban on selling F-35s to Turkey, and then during the NATO summit said he's going to, and then on the way home he's like, maybe I changed my mind again. So, if you don't like what President Trump says, wait 5 minutes and he'll change his mind. BG from New York checks in. Restart bombarding until unconditional surrender. There's a sense that, I think everyone's sort of caught up to Donald Trump when he's bombastic and says things like, we're going to blow him to smithereens, or we're going to blow him off the face of the earth, or it's clearly, you don't have to be a foreign policy expert or be an analyst at the Rand Corporation to realize President Trump doesn't want to send in ground troops. And if we've figured that out, Iran has figured that out. And so that's why they're poking the bear. That's why they're being a thorn in his side, because they know he doesn't want to send in troops. And the only way to get that uranium and the only way to create regime change is to send in troops. And so President Trump keeps ratcheting up the rhetoric, but he keeps drawing that line in the sand and then keeps on backing off. So, I mean, he's the ultimate in drawing the line in the sand and then not doing anything. So he's cried wolf so many times that he's turned himself into somewhat of a paper tiger because of it. So, yeah, there you go. All right, Illinois 618 checks in. I accidentally called a woman named Donna Karen, and it became a running joke because of all the names are confused, not Karen. Well, there is a Donna Karen. Isn't a Donna Karen like a women's clothing line or something? Scott from St. Louis checked in. Thank you, Rick. All right, we got that from last night. All right, so those are a sampling of some of the text lines from the last couple of hours. 1-844-2-McGraw, 1-844-262-4729. We got voicemails, more text messages, more phone calls. America at Night, back in a moment.
1: 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Call 844-2-McGraw. America at Night with McGraw Milhaven.
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0: Tell me what you're doing on this Friday night. Check in from anywhere in the country. It's America at Night for a reason. 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If you are not listening to us live, we're broadcasting this from 11 to midnight on Friday night. If you are listening to this recorded, give us a call and leave a voicemail, and then we'll play that back on Monday night. There's a story in the New York Times. I've talked to a couple of young kids the last couple of weeks, and I didn't know this was happening, but apparently it is. And then there's a story in the New York Times today that talks about it, and that is that there are companies that are hiring young professionals to teach artificial intelligence their job. Presumably, once they've taught artificial intelligence their job, they can then fire the human, and then artificial intelligence apparently will never forget the training that it was given. And so these people are being hired to put themselves out of work, in a sense, which is weird. And I've talked to a number of young adults who have, again, some have decided, well, I need a job and it's paying really well, and so I'll go and do it. Others have said, I'm morally opposed to teaching a computer how to take my job. And so some are standing firm, others are not. But again, I don't understand artificial intelligence. I wish somebody could explain it to me. I've tried to find somebody to. Oftentimes these techies talk in such riddles that I'm not smart enough for them to explain it to me. And anytime somebody starts talking in riddles and starts telling you how stupid you are, or I can't believe you don't understand this, or let me explain to you how this is going to work. In my 59 years of living on this earth, when they start explaining it to you like that, there are sort of red flags that go up. I go back to this often because I just got into broadcasting, and the morning that AOL and Time Warner announced their mega merger, and this was going to be revolutionary. This is going to change media forever. And don't you people realize that this is the convergence of regular traditional media and internet, and AOL Time Warner is going to be the biggest thing in the world. And everyone at the time, not everyone at the time, but there were people who started to have AOL accounts, right? Where you would pay money to have an AOL account, and then you would pay money, believe it or not, at the time, to get on the internet. And Time Warner had The Sopranos, and to be able to watch The Sopranos online is oh my goodness, this is going to revolutionize. And so I remember being like really, really young and really stupid and asking questions like, I don't get it. Why would I pay? I'm like, I can get on the internet. I'm like, can I get on the internet without AOL? Yeah. Well, then why do I want to pay AOL to get on the internet when I can get on the internet for free? Well, they have other things like what? Like email. Oh. Like news and information. I'm like, well, can't I just get the news for free online? Why do I have to go to AOL? So, yeah, well, clearly you don't understand, right? And so these billionaires, these high finance guys, were trying to explain to us, and they spent billions. And I mean, it's the biggest leverage buyout in the world. You know, AOL, Time Warner. And all of a sudden, you know, then 6 months, a year, whatever, turned out it crashed and burned. I'm sorry. I kind of feel the same way about artificial intelligence. I don't understand how these artificial intelligence companies are going to make money. How much are you going to spend for artificial intelligence? Now, a subscription for $20 a month so you can manipulate cat videos or make a meme? All right, that's a couple bucks. But companies, every company in the world, I mean, what are you going to spend? These data companies, these AI companies are spending hundreds of billions of dollars, and they're losing money in record amounts. They're not profitable in any way, shape, or form. Amazon wasn't profitable for years and years and years, but it was plowing the money back into Amazon, right? So there was a reason why they were making a lot of money. They just weren't profitable, and they were plowing all that money back in. So okay, a growing company doesn't make money because it's plowing the profits back in. Okay, that makes sense to me. But these data companies and these AI companies, I don't see where the money's going to

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1: But he's going to take this infrastructure and years later figure it out, right? The internet, I don't know if the internet made money, but you can make money off of the internet. So I don't get it. But now they're hiring people to put people out of work. I don't get that either. All right, stay right there. We got lots more to get to. I'll get to the phone calls. I'll get to the text messages. 1-844-2-McGraw, 1-844-462-4729. Love first-time phone callers. Line up. Tell me what you're doing on a Friday night. Back in a moment.
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0: 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I've been surfing here since I was a kid. Now, seeing my grandson out on the water, it means everything to me. Watching him and taking in the blue waves, the sea breeze, the blurry horizon.
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3: I'm Melissa Henry in the KKTV 11 newsroom on 740 KVOR. State health officials in Colorado are sharing details about a rise in cases of a parasitic infection. It's called cyclosporiasis. It can cause weeks of gastrointestinal symptoms. While the illness is making headlines, CDPHE says most people aren't catching it here in Colorado. They say between January and June, 90 cases were reported statewide, adding that most patients likely got sick from contaminated food while traveling outside the U.S. Federal officials are investigating a growing outbreak in the Midwest, but Colorado is not part of that. Health officials still recommend thoroughly washing all fruits and vegetables. For KKTV 11 News, I'm Melissa Henry.
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1: All right, let's go to those phones we've been bragging about so much. Gil in San Antonio, welcome to America at Night.
2: Yes, good evening. First of all, I want to congratulate you. You made a prediction that the Haitians were not going to immediately lose their temporary protective status, and they've gotten an extension. So you call that one correct.
1: As it's so interesting, right? Donald Trump plays the bad guy. He's bombastic. They're eating the dogs. They're eating the cats. The Supreme Court gives him now the right to kick him out of the country, and he doesn't kick him out of the country. So Donald Trump's a lot of things. He's a lot of talk, but that's not necessarily what he believes.
2: Well, you got to remember he's a showman.
1: I've been
2: watching him for years.
1: Okay. Yes, he is. He is Barnum and Bailey. There is no question about it.
2: Okay, and something else you said. I was in Western to the radio, and on NPR today they were talking about the Little House on the Prairie, the reboot.
1: Yes,
2: and I think his name was David Martin Davey, something like that. He made the comment comparing Laura Ingalls Wilder character to the John Boy character of the Waltons, and you would have done the same thing.
1: So yeah. So in other words, they're stealing my act over there on NPR.
2: Well, I guess so. Maybe they listen.
1: Have you seen the new reboot of Little House on the Prairie on Netflix?
2: No, I don't do much streaming. I'm about 80, you know, but the only service I get is the YouTube Premium to watch all the old movies. I like to watch old movies.
1: Yeah, no, I'm an old movie buff myself. Gil, thanks for checking in. Good stuff. I appreciate it. That Little House on the Prairie, I was watching it again today. It is so good. Again, there are no aliens. There are no car chases. No one's getting locked in the basement. There is a little bit of, I hate to use this term, I won't use it. There's a little bit of, I don't want to say cultural, the plight of the Indians, the plight of the Native Americans. Apparently the black doctor is culturally accurate. Laura Ingalls Wilder, in writing her books, wrote about the first black man she ever saw was a doctor, and so they have that character in the show. But I don't know. I mean, again, it's fictionalized. It's been Hollywoodized. It's 200 years later, so it's a whole different world. 150 years later, whatever it is. But it's just a good family story about the frontier. I don't think it's trying to make any societal statement or anything other than it's just interesting. And to watch it with my daughter who loves it because they're riding horses and there's animals and it's the olden days and it's the building of a town and it's just enjoyable. It's just really, I enjoyed it anyway. All right, thanks, Gil. All right, let's go to the voicemails here. We've got Doug in Wisconsin. Doug, welcome to America at Night.
3: I say lift the ban on Scott. Everybody deserves a second chance. And I think your bite is a little worse than your bark. So, yeah, give him another chance. It's easy to get obsessed about stuff these days, and I got a cousin named Scotty, so I do like Scotty. So, lift the ban. Thank you. Bye-bye.
1: All right. Another one for lifting the ban on Scott. I tell you what, Scott's got a fan club out there. William in Texas, what do you got?
4: Last night when Rick called, full of passion and a vitriolic rant against you personally, I felt sad, then concerned for Rick's health and well-being. I thought, has Scott's situation really come to this? For me, it suddenly became a heightened concern for your listening audience's mindset. You're a person of good character and empathy. I feel it is not so much about Scott as it is about everyone's response to the misperception that you are personally responsible for taking away Scott's right to free speech. And in fact, as a radio talk show host, it's simply about the situation between you and Scott, not a conflict with anyone else. What you do to Scott is ultimately up to you to do as you see fit, along with following FCC rules and regulations if need be.
1: William in Texas. Strong. Very strong. Joe in Salem, Arkansas. What do you got, Joe?
5: Say, McGraw, you said you wanted to know about Scott. Should you lift the ban or not? Well, I think, yeah, it will be a good time to do it and see if he talks about something other than the same thing over and over again. I can understand that. However, yeah, I'll lift it for my part and see how he does. Now, the caller Rick there, he was very harsh on you. He could have tempered it down a little bit. You know, he's wrong about you being biased for Trump, and he said Scott said too much against Trump. Now, if that was the case, I would be banned by now. And because I've had a lot of constructive criticism for Trump. And I say I don't pander the host or anybody else. I say what I think based on my opinions, based on facts. And so you've been, in my opinion, you handled the call really well.
1: There you go, Joe in Salem. I like Joe in Salem. He's old school. Joe tells you what he thinks for himself, tells you what he thinks, and he's old school. I like that about Joe. I like Joe. Joe's all right. I like to go have a soda with Joe. I like to pick Joe's brain from time to time. Joe's old school. I like old school. I'm teaching the little one old school. She's a couple times she said, Daddy, is that old school? Yeah, that's old school. Catherine in Vancouver, thanks for holding on. Welcome to America at Night.
6: I got a log jam in my brain because I have two topics, and you talked about one of them, and Gil brought up another point, so I'll get to the first topic. AI, there is a whole avenue the government has not thought about. If you replace, say, Mr. Guy at McDonald's, he's paying taxes on his wages, right? What's going to happen when he loses his job to AI? Is AI going to pay his taxes? No. So the government's going to lose all these tax dollars of all these employees, right?
1: Yes.
6: That's a big point, right?
1: Yes. Yes, it is.
6: It is, and no one's talking about it, and I'm going, hello?
1: Well, okay. I think a lot of people are talking about it in many different ways, whether they're talking about it as a data center or as what it's going to do for jobs or society or families or communities. There's a lot of talk about it.
6: The government's not saying, well, we won't get our tax dollars in, right?
1: Oh, I think I don't. That's part of the conversation, but you're right. No, I don't think anyone's saying that specifically, but that's certainly part of the conversation. But your second point, Catherine, I don't want to take any more of your time.
6: Okay, second point. Bill on the Road.
1: Yes.
6: I have this theater in the mind going, right?
1: Mm-hmm.
6: And when I hear him speak, I always see this cartoon guy driving down the road, dirt road, in the hillbillies vehicle that they had parked out front their house right? I see it with boxes of books and all the books falling over from the boxes because they're full.
1: Mm-hmm.
6: And then I see him driving with this tiny little bow tie, polka dots, like John Boy on the Waltons.
1: He is a little cartoonish. I will give you that. Do you like the segment, Catherine?
6: I do, and I love it. And I would really love to see him make a card with that. You know, like you know, the old-fashioned posters that say wanted, you know, in the saloon days. They make it like that lettering wanted, but for his name and everything, it would look real cool.
1: All right. Catherine in Vancouver. Thanks for checking in, Catherine in Vancouver. Scott has been texting like a fiend tonight. He's his newfound freedom. He feels like he is he's ready to have his own radio show. He texts in, maybe I can monetize my fame. Oh, boy, all this is going straight to his head. What are we going to do with this guy? 1-844-2-McGraw, 1-844-262-4729. Let's go back to the voicemails here. I believe we have John Doe from Pittsburgh. John Doe, what do you got?
7: 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I'm actually from West Virginia, but I come up here to watch the Pirates baseball, enjoy the beautiful city and its beautiful people, and listen to good jazz. Thank you so much for everything you do.
1: Joe. Sounds like he loves driving up to Pittsburgh. There you go. Pittsburgh is a beautiful town. There is no question about it. All right, let's try and sneak in here one more before we break. This is Jane Doe in Atlantic City. Jane, what do you got?
8: Hi, I live in Brigantine outside of Atlantic City. And we were getting you from 9 to 12 on 1400 WOND. And now there's some guy in there that's just terrible. And everybody misses you. So I don't know how to get you back on the radio at night. Because your show was absolutely the best I've seen and the best I've heard in such a long while. And really enjoyed it. So if you can get back on WOND 1400, it would be great. I'll be listening for you because the other guy really stinks. Thanks. Bye-bye.
1: I don't know who the other guy is. Jane, I thank you, Jane. That is very sweet of you. Yeah, I don't, that's above my pay grade. I'm not. We've got people who sort of handle all that stuff. I got enough things on my plate. I can't be, that's the smarter people than me make those, decisions. So I can't help you, but, we are on a podcast. And so if you miss part of the show or you miss some of the show, you can certainly, download the podcast where all fine podcasts are, housed. And it's a good point because we had Matt Wolf on earlier, the entertainment guru, who, by the way, is fantastic. And we had people calling up and texting, hey, what was that movie he was talking about? What was that TV show he was talking about? What was that? And so you miss it, right? You're driving along, you think you're going to remember it, and then how many times do I say, what was the name of that movie I wanted to watch? Oftentimes I text myself or leave myself messages or text myself, leave myself a note in my phone so I can remember. But if you forget and you want to go back and listen, the podcast is a great way to do it. So where all podcasts are found, just search for America at Night and then subscribe, and then it'll get sent to your phone. And then Richard does a good job of sort of telling you who's on, and you can go back and listen to the Matt Wolf interview or one of the other interviews from the podcast. So that's the whole idea. Plus Atlantic City. That's near my hometown, New Jersey, right? 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
12: A better life with Dr. Sanjay Gupta.
13: A colleague of mine went to a meeting of the primetime seniors the other week. There are programs like this all over the country for people in their 60s, 70s, 80s, and beyond to stay active. It's not just something to keep older folks busy. It helps to keep their bodies in shape and their brains sharp. Showing up with a good attitude is a must, and research shows that having the right mindset actually does lead to better physical aging. So if you need some suggestions to boost your positivity, experts we talked to recommended focusing on goals, which can boost your confidence. Practice gratitude, they said. One of the seniors my colleague met told her that just waking up in the morning is, quote, better than the alternative. That's true. Focus on the things you can control. Diet and exercise, and very importantly, surround yourself with positive people, because that can be contagious. I'm Dr. Sanjay Gupta, helping you live a better life.
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1: Hey, we got just enough time to check in with Sherry in Fredericksburg, Texas. Sherry, welcome to America at Night.
2: Thank you so much. Yes, first of all, I want to say that Harper & Row Publishers have a volume. I have it right here beside me. Have a volume of the Little House books, Harper & Row Publishers, printed in USA. And I bought these a long time ago. It's a wonderful read, you know, to read your children 1, 2, 3, 4, 5, 6, 7, 8, 9. There's 9 books. And I just cherish these. And I like to read them from time to time because I'm a big fan, too, and I like the TV show a lot.
1: Yeah.
2: So you can buy the volumes, you know. So.
1: Yeah, what are you saying? Harper Row? Is that what you're saying? Harper Row?
2: Oh, let me turn it on the back. Harper & Row Publishers, Inc.
1: Yeah, Harper & Row.
2: You know, Incorporated. Yeah. Printed in USA. It shows a little picture on the back, and then it shows all the characters and Pa and the girls and everything.
1: Yeah,
2: the complete set of Laura Ingalls Wilder's Little House books, and
1: you are not the first one, Sherry, to tell me this. At least 3 or 4 people told me how much fun the books are today. Yeah,
2: okay.
1: Yeah. No. I'm just saying. You're right. Yeah. Go ahead. I'm sorry. Go ahead. Finish up.
2: Yeah. No. I just don't take up a lot of your time. But I don't know where you're. I've just been told you're somewhere. You broadcast somewhere from the middle of the country. But there is a huge storm coming tonight here in the Hill Country. So I've put up my barriers at the windows and everything. So for those who are in Fredericksburg, Texas, be prepared. You know, sometimes these things, I don't know if they overblow the severity or what.
1: But yeah. Well,
2: I'm kind of expecting the worst here.
1: Well, southern Missouri got some places in southern Missouri got up to 1 foot of rain yesterday. They're talking more rain, so there are some serious storms coming through the Midwest. I would take heed, Sherry. Better to be safe than sorry, Sherry. Thanks for checking in. I appreciate
2: it. Thank you, sir.
1: Good stuff, Sherry. Call back anytime. Sherry's good peeps. Hey, does anybody want to go to Duke's Place? Anybody want to go to Duke's Place?
3: Baby.
1: Yeah.
3: Take me down to Duke's Place.
1: How about a little Duke Z-Birds?
3: Wireless box in town is Duke's Place. Love that piano sound in Duke's Place. Saxes do their tricks in Duke's Place. Fellas, swing their chicks in Duke's Place. Come on, get your kicks in Duke's Place.
1: Yeah, let's head down to Duke Z-Birds. Yeah. It's going old school, man. That's old school right there. Little Duke Z-Birds for you. All right. That's going to do it for us. And, a little ode to the man, Larry King, ladies and gentlemen. May God rest his soul. What a character and what a talent he was. And we get to sit here in his chair every single night, and don't think it's not an honor of a lifetime. That's going to do it for us for the week. We're done. Thanks for calling, checking in. Don't forget the text line and the voicemail, 1-844-2-McGraw. Our executive director tonight is Tom DeLack. Thanks, Tom, for filling in. Great job. Alex will be back on Monday. Our engineer tonight is Richard Good. He's good. I'm McGraw-Milhaven, and this is America at Night on Westwood One.
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10: For more than a decade, the Environmental Working Group has put out a list of the so-called Dirty Dozen. These are the non-organic produce contaminated with the highest levels of pesticides. Well, this year, spinach topped the list, followed by kale, collard, mustard greens, strawberries, grapes, nectarines, peaches, cherries, apples, blackberries, pears, potatoes, and blueberries. Now, all these fruits and vegetables are part of a healthy diet, so no one is saying you shouldn't eat them. Point is, though, you could consider buying these items organic if and when you can, and then taking extra care when you wash them. The FDA recommends rinsing all fruits and vegetables, even the ones that are organic, under running water that is slightly warmer than room temperature. Don't use soap, bleach, or any fancy produce washes. I'm Dr. Sanjay Gupta, helping you live a better life.
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12: No ceasefire. I'm Deborah Valentine, Fox News. Reports of Iran requesting another round of peace talks with the U.S. despite mixed signals between the two nations. Fox's Kevin Cork has the details.
13: The Trump administration demanding that Iran issue a public statement agreeing to stop firing on commercial ships and declaring the Strait of Hormuz open. Three U.S. officials say the message was sent to Tehran through regional mediators. President Trump has agreed to continue talks with the regime but maintains the ceasefire is over for now.
12: Israel alleging that there was an assassination plot from Iran against President Trump. Talks are expected next week in Switzerland. Eight people facing charges for allegedly planning an attack on last month's UFC event at the White House. The plot was thwarted before it could happen.
14: These eight men were indicted. They're from Ohio, West Virginia, Missouri, Nebraska, Washington State, and California. The case is being run out of Columbus, Ohio. They are allegedly involved in two conspiracies. They include conspiracy to provide material support to terrorists up to 15 years behind bars, and conspiracy to commit murder on federal government officials, including the president, vice president, and members of Congress, punishable by up to life in prison. The entire plot was discovered by authorities on June 10th after Tyson Proper's mother called police and said something was a little off with her son. Investigators tell Fox the alleged plan was to use drones with explosives to hit buildings near the event on the South Lawn.
12: Fox's David Spunt reporting. Maine Democratic Senate candidate Graham Plattner officially files paperwork withdrawing from his Senate race following sexual assault allegations. Senator Tom Cotton on Fox's Ingram Angle.
15: The replacement may end up not having a Nazi tattoo, and he may not abuse women, but he's still going to share the socialist agenda that Graham Plattner and these radicals in places like New York City and Denver do as well.
12: Plattner has denied all allegations against him. 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
9: A Better Life with Dr. Sanjay Gupta.
10: By age 35, two-thirds of American men will experience some degree of noticeable hair loss. And by age 50, about 85% of men will have significantly thinning hair. That's according to the American Hair Loss Association. Now, one dermatologist explained that hair loss can either be genetic or it can be triggered by stress, illness, surgery, medications, major life events. No matter the cause, a lot of men, understandably, are frustrated by hair loss because it seems like a loss of control. You can take great care of your scalp by all sorts of expensive lotions and potions, but that might not matter. There are some tried and true medications that might work, like minoxidil or finasteride. But another solution is just shaving it off. And I've heard more and more how liberating this can be for a lot of guys. That's the ultimate control of their appearance. I'm Dr. Sanjay Gupta, helping you live a better life.
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26: Starting off in the 50s and 60s for our early morning hours on Saturday, we'll warm up into the 80s and 90s for many across southern Colorado with more sunshine and dry time with maybe a stray shower or two. With your KKTV 11 Alert weather, I'm meteorologist Josephine Sage.

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1: 866-90-RED-EYE is the phone number, 866-907-3039. How many of you parents have paid for a degree for your kids and then they got out into the world and they weren't able to get a job that would pay off some of the college debt that they have? A lot of us have had to deal with that, or your kids themselves went through college and they got some sort of, I don't know, humanities degree. I mean, I

0: Now, it's Red Eye Radio with talk about everything from politics to social issues and news of the day. Whether you're up late or you're just starting your day, welcome to the show. From the Relief Factor Studios, for Gary McNamara and Eric Harley, here is Dan Mandis.
1: And good evening to you, and man, we got a lot of news to talk about. By the way, Gary and Eric, they do return Sunday night, Monday morning. The phone number does remain 866-90-RED-EYE, 866-907-3339. I've got my text line open that I use for my local show in Nashville, Tennessee. So if you can't call in, you can text in 615-737-9986. There's a lot of news out there today, and I want to try to just get to as much as I can, and I feel like it's been a great week of shows. I do appreciate all the calls that I've received, and again, looking forward to Gary and Eric returning on Sunday night. A couple of the headlines, though, that we've got. Of course, the latest on Iran, that is back in the news in a big-time way, so we'll be going over that as the evening continues to unfold, including this headline. Israel shared intelligence with the U.S. of an Iranian plot to assassinate Donald Trump. I got into a fascinating conversation with somebody about just this story that I'm going to talk about as, again, the program continues. There is a couple of stories that I do want to get to, just purely politics. There's also a great story I'm going to share with you here in a little bit about J.D. Vance and his run for the presidency and how that relates to Marco Rubio's big decision as to whether or not he will be running for the presidency as well. Again, just a lot to talk about here on Red Eye Radio. Are the mainstream Democrats about to lose even more seats to the socialists? Harry Enten over at CNN said something really interesting. He says that the current movement from the Democrat Party over to socialism and communism, which is clearly what is happening, it could be the Democrats' version of the Tea Party movement and what that was to the Republicans. But check this out. We already know that we've seen a handful of elections, for example, in New York, where we saw a guy named Chris Rabb, a Democrat socialist. I think this was in Pennsylvania. Yes, he won an open seat in Pennsylvania. In New York, the socialists have won a handful of seats there in New York in these primary elections. So you're seeing the socialists and the communists begin to take over the Democrat Party and, you know, the old guard of the Democrat Party. They are terrified because these, you know, effectively and essentially these young upstart socialists and communists are taking over their party. Harry Enten at CNN says, yeah, and this is not over yet.
2: Worse. In fact, it's likely to get even worse. So if you look at the Kalshi prediction market and the chance that six House Democrats go down to defeat, lose their primary in 2026, this number has consistently over the last week or so been hovering 80-90%. And when we talk about history books, the history books, right? If in fact six House Democrats went down to defeat in 2026, it would be by far, it would be the largest number, be the largest number in a post-redistricting cycle for Democrats, and get this, over 50 years.
1: Yeah, I mean, here's the deal. You know, the people that Democrats seem to be electing are running on a hatred of America, or at the very least, because I know hatred is a strong word, but at the very least, you could say an abandonment of American values. You know, President Trump earlier this week was asked about what is going on with these Democrats in America as their party gives way to socialism and communism. And I really like what the president
3: said.
1: Look,
3: I want to get the word out because what's forming is a communism in the country. And communism's easy to sell. Mm-hmm. I would be the greatest communist in history. I'd be right up there with Lenin. I'd be as good as anybody. You've got free rent for the rest of your life. What they don't say is that you'll be living in squalor in 12 months. You've got the free house. Would anybody like to have a free house? We'll take it away from somebody. We'll give it to you. You'll have murders all over the place. Communism's a disaster. It's been proven to be for thousands of years under different names.
1: But yeah, I mean,
3: thing.
1: Look, all you got to do, look at Venezuela. They've got a ton of crime, including murders because of the corruption, the terrible economy. You've got the drug lords as President Trump said, you got a bunch of people living in squalor as well, because that is what communism, that is what socialism ultimately brings.
3: I think this country, with this thing that's going around, is in more danger than it was during World War One, World War Two. If you talk about September 11th, if you talk about Pearl Harbor.
1: So that's really interesting what he said. What President Trump said basically is that right now here in America, we are in more danger than we saw during World War One, World War Two. He did invoke September 11th as well. Here's what he means by that, or at least my impression. During those times, we were attacked from the outside. Now, America is being attacked from the inside, from the Democrat Party and from the socialists that they are slowly but surely beginning to support. And so these are people that are either, you know, and you know this, these are people that are either immigrants coming into our country and want to change it, or they're first generation American born who want us to become what they or their family fled. And it makes no sense. Ilhan Omar is the perfect example. Now, Newt Gingrich, who has absolutely seen it all, says that this collapse of the Democrat Party is clearly a sight to behold.
4: You're watching the collapse of the oldest political party in the world. Nobody who has common sense has the courage to stand up to people who are objectively crazy. I mean, it's not like they have the wrong ideas or the wrong ideology. They live on a planet that doesn't exist.
1: Now, Newt is right. He's talking about wrong-headed ideas and living on a completely different planet, and he's right. I mean, he's referring to all of those 80-20 issues. Open borders, abolishing the police, taxpayers paying for trans surgeries for kids, men's and women's bathroom and sports and all that. And so, you know, these are at least 80-20 issues. And you have all of these Democrats who are just giving their party away. I mean, who could forget all of those socialists, Democrats, communists, whatever you want to call them, outside of the home of Hakeem Jeffries, chanting, "You're next." And now you've got people like Cory Booker and Elizabeth Warren and others who, you know, initially they were a little nervous and a little not sure about all of this. But now what they're saying is, oh, you know, the Democrat Party, you know, we're an open tent. We're the open tent party. And they're allowing their party, as Newt Gingrich just said, they're allowing their party to be taken over by these socialists, by these communists. So let's just say that you get all of these socialists. Just try to play this out, right? So let's just say that you've got all of these socialists into the House of Representatives, maybe even the Senate. We'll see what happens with Tallarico. But the dynamic is going to be insane, because you're going to have a battle between the socialists and the mainstream Democrats. And so if the Democrats have the majority, it'll be war amongst the Democrats and the socialists or the communists. And the Republicans, you know, they're just going to have to sit back and, I suppose, watch all of this unfold. But if the Democrats end up losing more seats, what happens to their party? And I think just as equally as important is what's going to happen to the Republican Party. What's going to happen to the conservatives? Will it inspire more Republicans to say, oh, Lord, these folks are nuts? And even though, you know, some Republicans could say, even though I'm angry with the Republicans for not passing the Save America Act, even though I'm angry with Donald Trump because of the war in Iran and not putting America first and all of these other things that are the accusations of some in the Republican Party, that's nothing compared to what these Democrat socialist communists are going to bring to the table and what they're capable of. So my question would be this. If we see in the midterm elections all of these Democrats suddenly taking power, these socialists, these communists taking power, will that motivate you to go to the polls and go vote for whoever it is on the Republican side in 2028 or in the midterm elections? If we're seeing all of these Democrats, Democrat socialists or the communists, and they have won these seats in the primary, and ultimately then you know that they're going to be winning in the general election. And there's just, you know, there's some districts that are so left-leaning that whoever wins the primary is going to win the general. And so, you know, heading into the House of Representatives in 2028, we already know that we do have a handful of these communists that are going in. You know, the little Mamdanis. And so you see that happening on the Republican side, and you think, okay, I've got to do whatever I can to ensure that we have enough power in the House of Representatives to try to hold that insanity back. So I guess what I'm saying is, if you see all of this insanity going on within the Democrat, Socialist, Communist Party, will that inspire you to support conservatism and the Republicans in the midterms and in 2028? Because these people are crazy. These people are capable of destroying America. These people, they don't just disagree with, you know, the tenets of what makes America great, you know, capitalism and so on. But they literally hate America, in my opinion. Because you don't try to completely change something that you don't hate. And that's what they're trying to do. You know, one of the things that I did, I played that audio of Donald Trump just a few minutes ago saying that our country has never been in this much danger in recent memory. Because during the wars, we were being attacked from the outside. These days, we are being attacked from within. And I've got some receipts. There's a video that's floating around. It is the attitude of the leaders of the Democrat Socialists of America.
5: And, you know, we have a unique responsibility to act from the heart of empire, the belly of the beast. The most important thing that we can do is take that empire down from within.
6: Our role ultimately is to facilitate our own empire's failure in ways that we can, ultimately to overthrow our own empire.
7: U.S. imperialism is not a thing that can be reformed away. It has to be overthrown through revolutionary struggle.
8: And to build a mass movement that can use the leverage of workers to hit the kill switch on American imperialism here within the American empire.
1: So in order of appearance, Francis Gill is part of the DSA leadership in Los Angeles, Democrat Socialists of America. Amy Wilhelm out of Seattle, part of their national political committee. You've got Hazel Williams out of their San Francisco chapter. And Sarah Milner has been a longtime member of the movement in Portland, Oregon. So you've got these four that are from failing cities run by Democrats. And now they want to make it even worse. And one of the things, and maybe you noticed it, maybe you didn't, I certainly did, is that they're all basically saying that they want to take down America, calling America the empire. And I noticed the constant use of the word empire in describing America with such a negative connotation. And so they're basically going with the idea that our great country is ruling with an iron fist and taking away everyone's freedoms, and that we are a militarized government who uses the military to limit freedoms, including freedom of speech. Now, clearly, nothing could be further from the truth. We want more freedoms, not less. But honestly, you know, with these people, I would say that you have to consider the source, right? I've got a lot more on this and a number of other things to talk about with you. The phone number, 866-90-RED-EYE, 866-907-3339. The dangers of the Democrat Socialists. What are they capable of? That and a whole lot more. Text in if you can't. Call in 615-737-9986. 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
10: 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CSA does this by assessing the safety performance of motor carriers and drivers. 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The carrier is then grouped with other carriers who have had a similar number of safety events. Carrier scores within the group are then ranked. 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So carriers with the highest scores are those that are most likely to be targeted for intervention by the FMCSA. 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
15: A Better Life with Dr. Sanjay Gupta.
16: They say consistency is key, but sometimes you just gotta switch it up. A new study out of Harvard School of Public Health found that varying your exercise routine could add years to your life. What exercise someone did didn't matter much. What did matter was that all the exercises together worked all the muscle groups in their body. Now, an added benefit to changing things up is it can help you push through the plateau effect. That's when your body gets so efficient at doing something that you actually stop getting better at it. And we know from previous research that specializing in any one sport at a young age can make someone actually more prone to injury. And as experts we talk to point out, even elite athletes switch up things with their workouts, making sure to target strength, cardio, flexibility, balance, and doing that every single week. I'm Dr. Sanjay Gupta, helping you live a better life.
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0: 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Always appreciate the opportunity to fill in here on Red Eye Radio. Gary and Eric, they return Sunday night, Monday morning. By the way, I host a morning show in Nashville, Tennessee, Super Talk 99.7 WTN. It's 5 to 9 Central in the morning, 6 to 10 Eastern. And you can find that show on Facebook and YouTube. We have cameras in the studio, the whole thing. So if you want to check it out, feel free anytime. Now, talking about the dangers of the socialists or the communists in the Democrat Party and taking over America. I want to, if you want to text in, 615-737-9986. And a guy texted in, and I want to see if I can, clearly I've triggered this guy because he sent me, I believe it's 8 or 9 text messages in a matter of 7 or 8 minutes in the midst of a monologue. Here's one of the things that he said, though. This is Jeremiah out of the great state of Tennessee. He says, I wonder why I never hear how much Republicans hate America. Maybe the Democrats are smart enough to know we are all Americans and we all love America, but have different ways to get to a better America. But we all believe that we have the right way. Okay, so I want to just cover that one point. And it's clear Jeremiah doesn't like me, which is fine, whatever, dude. But here's what I would say to that. The reason, Jeremiah, that you never hear that Republicans hate America is because Republicans don't hate America. I mean, that's part of our identity. We love America and we don't want it attacked and we don't want it to change. We want it to be better. We always strive to be better. But we don't have the core principle that America needs to change like what the Democrats and the socialists and the communists feel, because that's one of their core tenets, that America needs to change, that America is evil in its foreign policy, that, you know, America has way too many guns out there and America needs to welcome illegal immigration and capitalism is bad. That is how the communists on the left feel. And Americans on the right, while we understand that we can always be better, we cherish the Second Amendment because we understand how important it is to be able to protect our family. And we need to be able to protect ourselves from an oppressive government. We also know that capitalism is a far, far better way to create wealth in this country. Far better than socialism or communism. We understand the importance of a sovereign nation and borders that are secure. And we want immigration that makes sense for everyone. Not just letting in millions and millions of illegal aliens that, quite frankly, don't really contribute all that much. And so, yeah, conservatives and Republicans, we do love America. That's why the other side doesn't have the testicular fortitude to say that we hate America, because clearly we...
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1: 866-90-RED-EYE, I should say, is the phone number. 866-907-3339. A little discombobulated. I'm reading this story, and it's really interesting about how Israel has been telling President Trump that the Iranians are looking to assassinate our president. Now, obviously, number one, that is not a surprise. And number two, I think that the Iranians would want to do that because in their opinion, and I suppose it's true, we have taken out many of their leaders. And so they feel like that would be their form of retaliation. But I got to tell you that Israel, there's a lot of people that will say, and I'm just going to throw it out.

0: out there, because there's a lot of people, certainly more than we've had in the last several years, where they may have been supportive of our relationship with Israel, and now not so much. And so that's one of the big discussions that has been going on within the Republican Party, is where Israel fits into the war in Iran and so forth. But listen to this headline. Israel shares intelligence warning Iran plotted new assassination attempt against President Trump. Now, there's some people that will say, well, all Israel is trying to do is fan the flames of war because they want to keep seeing the war continue with more bombs against Iran, because ultimately Israel wants Iran completely destroyed, and that memorandum of understanding doesn't do the trick, right? So they'll say that Israel is either making it up, taking things out of context. They want to continue the war. That's what people will say, and not taking Israel's intelligence very seriously. So there is that part of the story. But here's what Fox News reports. Israel recently shared intelligence with the United States indicating that Iran had developed a fresh plan to assassinate President Donald Trump, according to a Wall Street Journal report Thursday, citing people familiar with the matter. Now, what's interesting is that President Trump has been talking about this. Last night, I played you this audio as well, and I'm going to replay it this morning, where the president is talking about how the Iranians want to take him out.
1: Everything's gone. Their leaders are gone. They had leaders, they're gone. And they had another set of leaders, they're gone. Now they have another set of leaders, they may be gone. Who knows? And you know what? I may be gone too, because I'm their number one target. It's out all over the place. I'm their number one because they're scum. That's the way they act. And that's the way they've done it for 47 years.
0: Yeah. I mean, listen, I didn't need the Wall Street Journal to tell me that. I mean, obviously the Iranians have been gunning literally for President Trump for a long time now. And I can't remember the guy's name, but Trump took out Qasem Soleimani. That's who it is, way back in 2020. So they've had it out for Donald Trump since then. And the president has been talking about Iran and nuclear weapons and how they are evil for years. And so it's not really, at least to me, a breaking news story, except that this is now reports of a fresh plan to take out our president. The plan from Israel reported to the president of Iran's plans to take out our president. The intelligence would mark an escalation in the longstanding threats against Donald Trump, who Iran has repeatedly vowed to retaliate against over the 2020 U.S. strike that killed Islamic Revolutionary Guard Corps General Qasem Soleimani. The White House referred Fox News Digital to Donald Trump's remarks Wednesday when asked about the report, and I just played that for you. One of the other things, and this is another audio bite from Donald Trump talking about Iran wanting to take him out and the cancer that they are.
1: I think this morning I'm on every single one of their lists, and so far I guess I've been a little bit lucky, but that maybe doesn't last very long, because that's the way it goes. But we have great people, but these are evil, sick people, and we have to rid their cancer. Their cancer. And you know what you do? You got to cut out cancer early. Man, that's the way I feel.
0: I mean, I think that's the way, you know, a lot of us feel. Now, and I'm certainly not standing up for Iran, but you know how many of their Islamic Revolutionary Corps members that we've taken out? A lot. And so they want to take us out. And they want to take out, obviously, Donald Trump. And here's the deal. Sometimes you got to fight fire with fire. If this is what they want to do to our president, then our president has to do what he has been doing to Iran, which is why, as I talked about this last night, I believe that the opportunity for debate on this whole situation regarding the war in Iran, there's obviously always room for debate, but I think that at this point, the president only has one option left, and that is to try to use military action. We could talk about this all day long, and I'm sure that we are. We're going to continue for as long as this goes on. But, you know, a lot of folks will say, well, President Trump, he needs to negotiate more. I don't know what point there is to continue to negotiate with a country that, you know, they feel like Israel doesn't have a right to exist. But I also believe that they believe that America does not have a right to exist. So any conversations regarding negotiations, it's just you're dealing with a country that lies just because they want to and because they can. And they'll negotiate, and they know darn right well, and we know, that they're simply not going to live up to whatever they, and I'm going to put this in air quotes, whatever they agree to in said negotiations. So diplomacy, I think, is over at this point. At least I hope so. One of the things that Donald Trump said is that, you know, the bombing will continue. But at the same time, he is willing to continue to have a conversation, but diplomacy, simply put, is not working. Anyway, Fox News Digital reaching out to Israel's embassy in Washington and Iran's mission to the United Nations for comment regarding the Wall Street Journal's report that the Iranians have now fresh plans to take out Donald Trump. The Journal, and this is from Fox News, the Journal reported the intelligence surfaced as President Trump and Israeli Prime Minister Benjamin Netanyahu have spoken in recent weeks over how to proceed after last month's conflict with Iran. And of course, as you know, our two countries have not exactly seen eye to eye on Lebanon. Netanyahu has advocated for continuing military pressure on Tehran, while Donald Trump has sought to preserve a fragile ceasefire after U.S. strikes on Iranian nuclear sites. So, again, to play devil's advocate, number one, it does not surprise me in the least that the Iranians want to try to take out Donald Trump. That is something that is, you know, basically every day. But also, is Israel trying to fan the flames of war because they want to continue militarily where Donald Trump was trying to go for more of a diplomacy kind of tactic? And I think for the president, I'm not denying, you know, Israel's intelligence. I really don't know what their motives are. I am very pro-Israel, but I do also have to acknowledge that there are a lot of people who are saying that Israel is just trying to manipulate the president to get him to continue military action. Donald Trump and Benjamin Netanyahu, Fox News, says they spoke on Thursday, today or yesterday, and agreed to continue coordination between the two countries, according to a statement from Netanyahu's office, which said Donald Trump also updated the Israeli leader on recent U.S. activity in the Gulf. And of course, one of the things that was going on in Iran is that they've had this, I don't know, it was like days where they had the funeral for Supreme Leader Ali Khamenei. And when they were burying him, for days on end apparently, chanted for Donald Trump's death and displayed a banner that said, "We will kill Trump," according to the Wall Street Journal. And of course, again, the assassination of Donald Trump is something that we've had to deal with in this country for, I mean, obviously, there's a lot of hatred towards the president. And we know that there have been a couple of assassination attempts against the president here. And that is obviously more than likely to continue from threats in our country and, of course, abroad as well. Then we, of course, can talk about all of the people that have come into our country and are here via, you know, visa or just coming across our southern border, and they're in here. And who knows? I mean, this has been talked about a lot. Who knows whether it is Iran, whether it is, you know, some bad guys from Venezuela or wherever that want to take out our president. And they were able to come across our southern border during the Biden administration, and they are simply put lying in wait. So I think the president is well aware of those threats. So that is one of the big stories that I am following for you this morning. The phone number is 866-90-RED-EYE, 866-907-3339. Text in if you can. Call in 615-737-9986. Got a lot more straight ahead.
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18: Colleague of mine went to a meeting of the primetime seniors the other week. There are programs like this all over the country for people in their 60s, 70s, 80s, and beyond to stay active. It's not just something to keep older folks busy. It helps to keep their bodies in shape and their brains sharp. Showing up with a good attitude is a must, and research shows that having the right mindset actually does lead to better physical aging. So if you need some suggestions to boost your positivity, experts we talked to recommended focusing on goals, which can boost your confidence. Practice gratitude, they said. One of the seniors my colleague met told her that just waking up in the morning is, quote, better than the alternative. That's true. Focus on the things you can control. Diet and exercise, and very importantly, surround yourself with positive people, because that can be contagious. I'm Dr. Sanjay Gupta, helping you live a better life.

0: 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Paul is calling in from Los Angeles, listening to KABC. Hey, Paul, how are you?
1: Well, I'm worked up. Not very good right now because, you know, first of all, the president takes an oath of office. And that office tells us that he has to protect us from the enemies from without. We're in Iran right now. And, you know, this goes back, you know, a more eloquent voice in the past for people that don't understand history at all. I'm limited. I do understand. But Joe McCarthy, a more eloquent voice than Joe McCarthy was Whitaker Chambers, William F. Buckley Jr., and these people, the evils of what we're seeing right now. What you know, as bad as J. Edgar Hoover is, what would President Kennedy do if we had communists running for office right now? What would J. Edgar Hoover and the FBI? They need to be arrested. Because the First Amendment does not cover overthrowing the country. And the president's oath of office tells me that these individuals who are voicing the overthrow of our country need to be arrested now. Many of them, and this Neville Roy Singham over in China, there needs to be some way of a covert operation, of a good covert operation to do what we did to Osama bin Laden and get rid of him. And George Soros, too. I mean, we are in absolute, there's no negotiating with these, with somebody. If this was a neo-Nazi organization, we had the Bund here.
0: Well, okay, and Paul, hey, Paul, I could tell you're worked up. I could tell you're worked up. Number one, thanks for calling. Number two, I abhor everything that the Democrats, socialists stand for. I don't know what crimes they have actually committed, but if there's a crime that they have committed, I am all for them or anyone facing charges and facing consequences. Remember, Paul, though, one of the tenets of the current state of the Democrat Party is that they want to abolish all of the prisons. And so when you say arrest all the Democrats, I disagree with them. I don't think that they need to be arrested for just having political opinions that are different from mine, but they are so vastly different. And the thing that I would say, Paul, and I appreciate the call, is that I don't know if there's ever been a time where you have such a difference between the two political parties, where the conservatives, clearly we have some differences within our party and within our movement, but it's nothing like where the Democrats are. And so you look at what the Republicans stand for, you look at what the Democrats stand for, it is truly a massive, massive divide heading into the midterm elections, and I appreciate the call. Mike is in New Hampshire on Red Eye Radio. Mike, how are you?
2: Good, how are you?
0: I'm good. Go ahead, sir.
2: All right. I was just saying we can't afford to send troops in. Earlier this spring, Russia, China, North Korea, and Iran all signed a pact, an agreement to help each other. And with that, Iran didn't have shoulder fire missiles. That had to come from one of those other countries, probably
0: right.
2: Russia. So to send troops in, this would be another long war like Vietnam, and then we'd have to get out, and they'd overthrow it anyway.
0: All right, Mike, thank you very much for the call. I appreciate it. Not enough time to respond now, but I do have the latest on the war in Iran and a whole lot more straight ahead. Coming up next, Dan Mandis here on Red Eye Radio.
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12: Threats and new warnings. I'm Pam Husso, Fox News. Reaction from President Trump after another alleged assassination plot is uncovered.
13: The president is well aware that Iran wants him dead, and country leaders there will keep trying.
14: I don't really care because I'm doing my job, and I'm doing it, I hope, better than anybody's ever done it.
13: The Wall Street Journal is reporting that Israeli intelligence recently shared with U.S. intelligence an assassination plot involving Trump. But the president told the New York Post today Israel did not alert to a new threat. The president, in that same interview with the New York Post, said that he's aware of the same general overall threat that exists from Iran. President Trump left Turkey on the old Air Force One this week, prompting speculation that the new plane, which he flew into Turkey on, wasn't equipped to handle threats.
12: Fox's David Spunt. A judge in Utah is set to decide whether or not there's enough evidence to send Charlie Kirk's alleged killer to trial.
15: U.S. District Judge Tony Groff is now tasked with sifting through mountains of evidence presented in the 5-day preliminary hearing in Provo, Utah. Evidence that prosecutors say includes surveillance footage and a confession, according to testimony from Robinson's roommate and lover.
16: I just asked him in person if what he said was true the night before, and he said it was. I started crying a little bit and said he wishes he hadn't done it.
15: Evidence also includes DNA, in which the defense argued is inconclusive. Charlie Kirk's family members attended the hearing. Robinson has yet to enter a plea. Prosecutors are seeking the death penalty. Jeff Manasso, Fox News.
12: A devastating plane crash in the Bahamas has killed several people. One person reportedly survived. The twin-engine Cessna went down just west of Nassau yesterday in a forested area near the airport. 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
1: Starting off in the 50s and 60s for our early morning hours on Saturday, we'll warm up into the 80s and 90s for many across southern Colorado with more sunshine and dry time with maybe a stray shower or two. With your KKTV 11 Alert Weather, I'm meteorologist Josephine Sage.
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21: Sam from CDOT is on Our Town today, and I know CDOT, the Colorado Department of Transportation, is so important for our state. Welcome to Our Town.
22: Hey, thanks so much.
21: I know I featured you years ago. I'm very happy to have you back on Our Town because we really do need to learn about your mission and vision and the safety throughout Colorado as we're moving people, goods, and information. So I wanted you to come on today and share about some of the most important issues that we may need to know about happening in our state right now.
22: And just to let you know, my focus at CDOT is those behaviors on our roadways that lead to traffic crashes. I have nothing to do with the plowing. I have nothing to do with road construction, potholes, anything like that. My whole focus, seriously, are those driver behaviors that lead to crashes in the state.
21: Oh, I'm so glad you cleared that up because I do have a good plow story. I don't know if I should share it. Okay, I will. I was heading to Nashville in February. We got behind plows in Colorado Springs and they got off in Castle Rock, and boy, were the roads clear on the way up there. So great job, Colorado.
22: Oh, thank you. All right. That's a great plug. I'll take that.
21: Okay, good. No, but for very important issues, you know, I actually live in Payton, Colorado, so east of Colorado Springs, and there seems to be a lot of motorcycle accidents. I see a lot of times people are cruising in the wrong lane thinking they're going to go ahead and pass everybody when in reality they're not. But you're the expert, so I wanted you to come on and share about some of the things that we could do better as a community.
22: Yeah, motorcycles is a big one because we're all seeing that on our roadways. You know, the main thing about motorcycles, there's very few of them relatively on our roadways. Only about 3% of the vehicles on the roadways are motorcycles, but they comprise 20% of the deaths on our roadways. So they are hugely overwhelming. Represented in the number of fatalities that we see. And it has a lot to do with the fact that they are so vulnerable. They have no crash protection. A lot of those guys and gals aren't wearing helmets. And some folks like to drive their motorcycles, as we all know, very fast. Those things can get a motorcyclist into trouble real fast. And so, yeah, thanks for highlighting that.
21: Absolutely. I know my husband has a Harley, and my biggest concern is always safety and not driving fast. I get a wee bit nervous on the back because there's not a lot of protection, like you said, but it's still a great way to drive around Colorado and see all the beauty. Another big topic that I wanted you to touch on is bicycle safety. I know living in the country, we see a lot of bicycles. You see drivers a wee bit impatient passing them because there's not sidewalks. There's not a lot of roadways. It's basically they're on the road or you need to get in the other lane to pass. So how can we do better with our bicycle safety?
22: Well, you know, there's an old adage that says, share the road. We've all heard that. And nothing could be more true when it comes to bicyclists. They have the same rights and responsibilities to our roadways as drivers do. So, you know, if you come across a bicyclist on a roadway, it's really important to know the laws. And the law states that you have to give them 3 feet when passing, at least. And if you can't safely pass while allowing 3 feet, you shouldn't pass at all. Just slow down and wait for traffic to go by. A lot of people also don't know that you can go over that double yellow line in order to pass that bicyclist. The main thing is to keep the distance from the bicyclist. You know, most bicyclists are killed because people do not yield the right of way to them, and they don't stand a chance when it comes to your two-ton machine. So yeah, just have a little bit of patience. Know that they have every right to be on those roads, and we'll all make it home safely.
21: Yeah.
22: And we've seen, so far this year, we've seen one bicyclist killed every single month. So this is a big issue. And these guys are always on the losing end. So I know there's some tension out there between bicyclists and drivers, but you know what? I think everybody just needs to calm down, you know, just relax a little bit and let those guys ride.
21: Exactly. Especially they don't have the advantage going up a hill. They're pedaling with their own muscle and our cars are right behind. I love to give lots of distance between motorcycles and bicycles. As a matter of fact, I'll get in the furthest lanes if there's several lanes, just because you never know if they were to hit something on the road, they go down without even trying.
22: Yeah. And now that I'm talking about some of the laws, you know, it's also important, and we talked about this with motorcycles, you know, there is the new lane filtering law, and maybe we'll get into that. But that's, I think everybody just understood the laws that pertain to bicyclists, motorcycles, and everything else, we'd all be a little bit more clear on kind of what we're allowed to do and what we're not allowed to do on our roadways.
21: Yes. And tell us about the new motorcycle lane filtering law. And of course, the handheld cell phone ban.
22: So the motorcycle lane filtering, that means that now, as of last August, motorcyclists can pass stopped vehicles on the roadway. In other words, there's a long line of stopped vehicles. Those motorcycles can cut in between you and get up to the front of the line. This gets them out of harm's way, sitting in the back of traffic and possibly getting rear-ended. But I think a lot of motorcyclists are getting this confused with lane splitting, which is not allowed. And that's passing vehicles in between vehicles while those vehicles are moving. That is very dangerous, to pass in between moving vehicles. That is illegal. And it's important to know the difference between both those things.
21: Yes, I'm so glad you cleared that up, because I've actually had people say that they can. I know I used to live in Northern California, and I would see them driving down the middle, and my goodness, I thought someone was going to open the door and they were going to get hit. It's just so nerve-wracking to see. Tell us more about the handheld cell phone ban.
22: Yeah, so that went into effect in January. It just means you can't hold your phone while driving. You can have it mounted to your dash, or you can, whatever the conversation you're having with somebody through the speakers on your car, but you can't hold to that phone. Phones have become a major source of distraction ever since the smartphone kind of got popular 15, 20 years ago. And as it got popular, people didn't want to put it down when they got into their vehicles. So they started using those phones while they're driving. And of course, we're going to see the number of traffic deaths increase because of that. And that's why lawmakers decided to do a handheld phone law in the state. We're joining 29 other states that already have this law. And we just got some preliminary data, and it shows that people are, shall I say, holding their phones about 8%, not a whole lot, but I'll take it, 8% less than they used to. So people are putting down their phones as a result of the law.
21: Well, that's good. A win is a win. And speaking about holding cell phones, let's talk about our teen driving population. I know there was a recent teen death, and it always is so sad, and it could have been prevented. Tell us more how we can be more agile on our teen driving.
22: Every crash is preventable. Actually, we don't even say accidents here at CDOT. We say crashes, because it's not accidental that you drink and drive. It's not accidental that you're reading a text on your phone. So just wanted to clear that up. Teens tend to be inexperienced drivers. They tend to be kind of addicted, as we all know, to their phones, and they tend to really value their friendships. So those things combined, meaning we see teens who are inexperienced driving around, not buckled, with their friends who are very distracting, and that's a recipe for disaster. So that's why we actually have laws in the state, and one of them, it's a law that's actually saved dozens and dozens of teen lives over the years. It's called a graduated driver's license. No one needs to know that. Just know there's special laws that apply to new teen drivers on the roads, meaning that when you get your license, you can't have any other friends in your vehicle for the first 6 months. And after 6 months, you can have one friend in the vehicle. There's also a mandatory buckle up law. There's also a ban on holding, doing anything with your phone in the car for those teen drivers, just because those first year or two of driving they are so vulnerable and they are inexperienced. But the good news is this law is actually saving lives, as I mentioned.
21: Yes, and many, not just the teens that are driving lives, but the innocent that could be driving by them. And speaking about the innocent, let's talk about pedestrian safety. I hear this is the fastest growing fatality group.
22: It is. It's really, really disconcerting. Yeah. We've seen 40, 50% growth in the number of pedestrians being hit and killed on our roadways. I mean, that has a lot to do with the fact that, you know, Colorado has a active transportation segment, meaning there are people who walk to work, they bike, they scooter, they do all these things. So there's more people getting out of their cars and getting into healthy modes of transportation. But that means drivers really need to wake up and be alert, and because there's more pedestrians out there. And sometimes pedestrians do unexpected things. So yeah, sometimes it might be their fault that they stepped out into the road without looking while they're on their cell phone. Things happen. And we just have to be a little bit more forgiving as drivers, be a little bit, as I've said, relax, keep your guard up, and let those pedestrians pass. You can try to be the best pedestrian as possible. You can practice those safe walking techniques. Always cross at crosswalks, never against the red walking signal. But as a driver, realize that you're behind the wheel of a two-ton machine, and those bicyclists, those pedestrians will never be on the winning end. So just give them a little bit of grace.
21: Amen. I love that. Thank you, Sam, with CDOT, Colorado Department of Transportation, for your traffic safety today. Great reminders. Everybody slow down. It's a top cause of traffic deaths, and we do not want to have you not come home to your loved ones. So thank you so much, Sam, for joining us on Our Town.
22: My pleasure. Thank you.
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21: Joining us on Our Town today, we have Adam Cruz with the Hilled Hustle. Welcome to Our Town, Adam.
0: Thank you. Glad to be here.
21: I really love this name, the Hilled Hustle, because I think everybody right now is hustling harder, but not necessarily smarter. So how can we learn from you today?
0: Well, I'm still on the journey, as much of us are, like you said. And I, you know, my background is starting various forms of businesses and ministries and different things, and high achieving leader and led at big companies and small companies. And all of it's the same. It's a drive to touch the world and to make an impact. And how do we do that and not lose everything that matters in the process? And that's the journey both I experienced, suffered through, and am trying to find a different path forward on.
21: Absolutely. And thehilledhustle.com is the website, helping mission-driven leaders sustain a healthy hustle. I had a friend who just created a nonprofit last year called Arenas of Faith, been helping out the youth in the community or any arena of faith. And I said, I'm going to learn some things today that I can pass on to Arenas is a faith. So I'm really excited.
0: That's awesome.
21: Yeah, I'm excited to learn from you today. So tell us how your workshops align with a flourishing life.
0: Yeah. So one of the things that we talk a lot about is, like, we, you know, most of us have a intrinsic desire and drive to do the things that we're all doing. And a lot of times, you know, we might find ourselves facing some version of burnout, or just at the end of the day, this isn't sustainable. And what I found that a lot of times the sustainability doesn't necessarily come from what we're doing. Sometimes it does, and sometimes we need to change that. But a lot of times the why behind what we're doing is actually what's creating the unsustainability. And so you can have the right what. You can be doing really incredible work, and it's why we're all sort of surprised and shocked and amazed when great leaders fall or great leaders have a burnout collapse moment. And I walked through that myself. I've walked with a lot of leaders who have experienced different versions of that. And what I realize is that there's a why inside of all of us that, if left unhealed, that's in the driver's seat, and it won't leave us very sustainable for very long. And as we heal why we actually do what we do, or have language for why we do what we do, then we can actually find ourselves having a more flourishing and sustainable outcome. This isn't so much about balance and work-life balance. There's a lot of conversations around work-life balance and all of that. I think it's much deeper than that. I think it comes from a deeper intrinsic why. And those are usually formed, unfortunately, in times of trauma or times of in our younger years, however we were raised. And until we kind of understand that, we can feel like our life feels unsustainable.
21: That is very true. We're all doing more with less these days.
0: Yeah.
21: And I feel it's so important for everyone to plug in, get healed, realign, take a breath, refresh and start over, and definitely guidance from anyone that you can plug into. So how does the Healed Hustle program work? I do see on the website you can take the free assessment, you could book a free call, a free chat with you. So guide us through the process.
0: Yeah, it all starts with taking inventory. For most of us, we don't have language for this. We think we say things like, oh, it won't be like this forever. And we think that we can manage it all. And so one of the first steps we do is just take inventory, where we look at how sustainable is my hustle. And we do that by looking at what I call the 7 hidden variables of sustainability. We all work in business. We all have various organizations and we have metrics and KPIs and all the things that we measure. But when is the last time that we've actually measured the inner life? And what we have to look at are the 7 hidden variables of the inner life that actually determine our sustainability. So it starts with an assessment that looks at those 7 areas. And then it goes, we have a digital course that people can take that's supported with video content and a workbook. We've got a book coming out in September that will be a great resource for people. And then we do workshops and retreats where high achieving leaders come together and start to work through those 7 hidden variables.
21: Ooh, and I always say iron sharpens iron. So the more you can learn from others, even better.
0: Yeah.
21: Because sometimes you feel like you're in it alone. You're isolated. You're like, I'm on an island over here. Nobody else is experiencing it. And then I'll phone a friend or call someone. I'm like, oh, they got it way worse than I do.
0: Like, that's true.
21: I'm going to stop complaining over here.
0: So yeah.
21: TheHealedHustle.com is where you can get more information to book that call or that free assessment. And tell us a success story. We always want to hear, you know, how did this program work for someone?
0: Yeah, I could tell you a number of stories, but I can tell you my own. This everything comes from what I personally have walked through over the last number of years. I went on a really long healing journey, spent thousands and thousands of dollars with counselors and life coaches and different things. And what I've done is curated, like, what does it look like when you look at leaders who run really successful organizations and don't experience these massive life-defining collapses? What are they doing? And you find that they have 8 practices in their life that aren't prescriptive. So I'm not trying to have a prescription here as much as it's like, in some degree, they have these 8 things. And so for me, you know, I was on the verge of divorce, verge of losing my marriage, and then on the verge of losing my life and even the desire to keep going. And my wife and I are still married. My wife and I made it through. We're in the best seasons of our life and enjoying working with other leaders and helping them thrive in their life. And so I've gotten to see a lot of people come from the collapse of burnout or on the edge of burnout. And just honestly, the invitation to not be in it alone. For most of us, we think we're just the only one. We're all alone. And the reality is we're not. And I want people to know that they have an option to be connected and that it doesn't have to end with an unsustainable outcome.
21: Wow, that is impactful. What a great testimony to changing things around and working together with your spouse. And, you know, there's that tagline, marry till we're buried.
0: Yeah, exactly.
21: That is wonderful. So Adam here with the Healed Hustle, what would you like everyone to know who's listening?
0: Great question. I hope that everybody knows that there is ultimately a God who loves them and there's a purpose in their life that doesn't have to define them and who they are, but that they can enjoy for a long time. And they don't have to subscribe to the lie that is in our culture that we just have to hustle and suffer and that's the only way. There's a different way to make an impact.
21: There truly is. And what would be the process? Would someone who's listening right now and says, you know what, Adam, this is pretty cool. I would like to grow in my faith, grow in my business, grow in my patience. And is the best just to go to the website and book that free call?
0: Yeah, I mean, it all really starts with that assessment. So you can go to thehealedhustle.com and take the sustainability assessment and see where you're at. And then, yeah, I'd love to chat with you and offer a free call, no strings attached, no sales pitch at the end, just unpacking your results And if there's a desire to lean into how that can turn into a more flourishing life, then I'd love to be a part of that journey.
21: Wonderful. And they can go from chaos to sustainability, the Healed Hustle. Yeah. What a great name, because it's like every day I'm hustling.
0: Yeah, exactly. Well, and I intentionally like didn't name it like, you know, the Healed Resting or whatever, because, you know, high achievers, like, we're wired to do. And I think the lie is like, well, I must just not be able to do. Or the lie is I have to go at full throttle forever. And the reality is that there's a why behind it all. And so when you combine a healed why with the ambition to change the world, you can last and you can be doing what you're doing 20 years from now. And that's what I hope for.
21: And that's what I hope for as well. Well, thank you so much, Adam, for joining us here on Our Town. Definitely plug into thehealedhustle.com. Get more information and live your best life. Thank you so much.
0: Yeah, thank you.
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21: I have Sandy joining me on Our Town today with the Colorado Springs Health and Fitness Expo. Welcome to Our Town, Sandy.
2: Thank you. It's great to be here.
21: I am very excited to feature you today. One thing I was looking at on your website is how you have partnered up with a nonprofit, because I can tell this is something very important and you're passionate about, suicide prevention partnership. So before we jump into this cool event, tell me how you have connected to such a wonderful nonprofit for the Colorado Springs Health and Fitness Expo.
2: Yeah, it started actually back several years ago. My husband and I were a military family and we lived overseas in Germany for 17 years. And as a military spouse and a military mom, military, you know, community member, we are no strangers to suicide. It's very well known that our military population endures a lot, especially our service members that serve downrange. And I spent a lot of time working at Longitude Regional Medical Center with a medical team, helping our wounded warriors get ready to return back to their duty after significant injury. So I really got to see firsthand the mental health crisis that we're in. We've lost so many of our military friends throughout the years. It's devastating. And then as a mother, two of our children actually attempted suicide, one in their teen years and one in their early adult life. Thankfully, they are amazing humans and living their best lives now. But during that crisis time, as a parent, to think about losing not one, but two of my children, that was terrifying to me. And I thought, no parent, no friend, no loved one should ever have to experience what that fear is like, or that pain should someone actually take their life. So when we moved here, we were really excited to be in one of the healthiest states in the nation. And my husband and I are very big fitness enthusiasts. But we quickly learned that even though Colorado ranks fifth in the nation for healthiest state, we are in the top 10 for suicide rates. Shortly after I moved here and started training clients, one of my clients reached out to me at 2 o'clock in the morning, ready to take their life by suicide. And I was in a very difficult situation where I'm fairly new to the city. It's during COVID, so I haven't had a chance to really explore. We didn't move here until 2019, so just a few months before the pandemic happened. But I discovered there's a lot of resources in the city, just in a quick Google search. But where do you go? Who do you connect with? Where would be the best place for her? And again, luckily, we were able to find her help, and she's doing great as well. But I thought, wow, there's a huge disconnect in our city. We have these amazing resources. We have an amazing state. We're Olympic City and Paralympic City USA, but we have this incredible suicide problem. How can I fix this? And it being in the, you know, health and fitness industry, it's very well known that mental health and physical health really do complement each other and go hand in hand. And I thought, well, let's do something about this. So that's how the Colorado Springs Health and Fitness Expo was born. And one of the first organizations I reached out to with my friend was the Suicide Prevention Partnership. And we wanted to support their programs and all that they do for our community. So many free resources, so many amazing programs and things available to our community. So we thought this would be a great way to serve our community in many ways and also hopefully put a dent in our suicide numbers.
21: Yes, so important. And I'm glad that you're passionate about it. I've had them on the show several times over the 17 years I've been hosting. And I am delighted that you're going to be sharing any portions that you can with this nonprofit. So tell us about this wonderful event taking place August 22nd and 23rd at the Great Wolf Lodge. And what a wonderful venue, by the way.
2: Yeah, Great Wolf and their staff have been amazing to work with. So I will definitely give them a shout out. We absolutely love being there. Our event is a 2-day event and it is jam packed. So first, every ticket that is purchased for our event, and we do offer discounts for military and veterans and seniors and teens, but every 100% of every ticket that's purchased, that gets donated to Suicide Prevention Partnership. So that is our giving campaign. We also have an on-site blood drive. We have all kinds of panel speakers. We have a fitness fashion showcase, which is brand new this year. We're really excited about that. We have a brand new fitness competition called Colorado Strong, and the final event will be held on Sunday. And then we have almost 160 vendors with all kinds of things to try and do and smell and taste and feel and jump on and exercise and do all kinds of fun stuff.
21: Oh, this sounds absolutely wonderful. And where can people get their tickets?
2: They can find tickets at Eventbrite, or they can also, there's a link on our website, cosfitnessexpo.com.
21: Are you still looking for vendors?
2: We are. The vendor does not have to be in the health and wellness space. If you support mental health, if you support fitness for your team, for the culture at your business, for your community, we invite you to participate with us.
21: Oh, that is so good to know, because mental health is important, just like physical health. You got to have it all firing on all cylinders for the mission to be accomplished.
2: Absolutely.
21: I love how passionate you are. So for those that are looking to be part of the event, cofitnessexpo.com, or you can get your tickets. And what is it for a ticket?
2: Our general admission starts at $10. We have VIP tickets, which gives you access to a really cool VIP lounge that we're excited to do this year. We're going to have like a relaxation station and some really cool things in there that are not available to our regular expo attendees. And then we have senior, military, veteran, first responder, and children under 17 for $5. And then children under 10 are free. And this is a very family-friendly event.
21: Excellent. And once again, it'll be at the Great Wolf Lodge, August 22nd and 23rd. So it's already a beautiful venue. 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
2: Absolutely. You can go to our website. 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We want to introduce people so that connection saves lives. If we feel connected and we feel like we belong and we have friends that truly care about us, that's where we save lives. So if you would love to volunteer and be a part of that team, we would love to have you. And you can also find that link to register to volunteer on our website, cosfitnessexpo.com.
21: Gee, Sandy, I think you've thought of everything here. So absolutely wonderful. Is there anything else you wanted to share with everybody listening?
2: We just invite you to come participate. It doesn't matter if you're starting your fitness journey and have no idea where to begin. If you are an elite athlete looking for the next challenge, if you're just like, don't have any idea what you might need, we're hoping that you come and just discover and explore, have conversation. There's so much going on. We're going to have panel discussions, workshops, live fitness demos. We're going to have games that you can play. There's just so much. It's hard to really put into words, even in a 10-minute interview.
21: I totally understand. I know my show seemed like the Colorado weather. Wait 10 minutes or drive 10 miles because it's going to change.
2: Yep.
21: That is great. It isn't just an event. It's an experience, health, fitness, wellness, community impact. And Sandy, you're doing it right. And I love how you're giving back to suicide prevention, because here in Colorado, it just seems to be more prevalent than most areas I've lived in. The more we can encourage and love on people, the better. So thank you so much for joining us on Our Town.
2: You bet. Thank you for giving me a voice today. I really appreciate it.
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4: Starting off in the 50s and 60s for our early morning hours on Saturday, we'll warm up into the 80s and 90s for many across southern Colorado, with more sunshine and dry time with maybe a stray shower or two. With your KKTV 11 Alert weather, I'm meteorologist Josephine Sage.
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2: You know, summer is a great time to re-examine how much time your kids are spending on social media, along with what they are seeing and who they are engaging with. Ask them how the posts in their feed make them feel. These apps are built to be addictive, so kids, all of us in fact, will keep coming back for more, even when we are made to feel worse. It's bizarre. You might need to help your son or daughter reset their algorithm by unfollowing certain accounts and following or interacting with more positive ones. They might need suggestions of other healthier things to do, or to see you leading the way by example and putting your own phone away. In the run-up to bedtime, everyone's phone should go away, no questions asked. And if you need some help, sort of, I guess, resetting expectations, try engaging parents of your kids' friends for a more coordinated effort. I'm Dr. Sanjay Gupta, helping you live a better life.
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4: 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Welcome to Our Town, Mary.
5: Thank you. Thanks for having me.
4: Yes, I have not had the honor to interview this nonprofit yet, so I'm really excited for you to share with everyone listening exactly what does the Emergency Incident Support do for our community?
5: I'd love to talk about that. We provide on-scene support to mainly the fire department throughout the county of El Paso County. And we go on scene for large fires, say, for example, a large house or barn fire, or even a large field of grass fire, say, several thousand acres. And we go on scene with the firefighters, and because they're there for an extended period of time, we provide them with support, such as meals. And it turns out that firefighters burn tremendous amount of calories. They're working quickly with heavy equipment, sometimes in the heat, sometimes in the very cold, and they need meals when they're on scene fighting a fire for many hours. They need meals, and most importantly, they need water. And so we bring food right to them. We set up an area where they can step away from the fire and quickly get the meals that they need. And we know what they love. For example, Sloppy Joes. If we show up with Sloppy Joes, it just seems to give them the energy and the calories they need to continue fighting the fire. And of course, the most important thing is water. They need to drink a lot of water. In addition, they may need certain supplies. For example, if this is during the night and they're at a remote location where there's no lighting, we have a generator and lights that we can help them by lighting up the scene for them. And many of the fires and incidents do happen at night. Another example would be when it's very cold out, below freezing, we can set up a portable shelter with a heater so that they can step away from the fire and get warm. So these are some of the things that we do on scene for the fire department. And we do other things when we're asked to also. For example, search and rescue. If they're looking for a lost child or a lost person, they may be out 12 hours, 24 hours, and they'll call us to bring in that kind of soup for them. So those are examples of what we do throughout the county And we do this 24 hours, or we're available 24 hours a day, 7 days a week. They know that they can call us anytime.
4: Absolutely wonderful, Mary. I am so glad to feature you today. My husband was a wildland firefighter, and he was on the Pikes Peak hotshot team for a while, and I definitely understand how important it is to set up some kind of home base for our heroes out there fighting. And what a wonderful nonprofit to help out our community. Mary, you're a superhero yourself.
5: Well, we have a great group of volunteers. We're an all-volunteer organization, and the public does not see us. So we are behind the scenes, but dedicated to serving our community. And we have all kinds of people. We have retired military, teachers, nurses, combat pilot, just anyone who wants to give back to their community.
4: And I see that the emergency incident support, this nonprofit, survives on donations. So for everyone that's listening today, how can we help? Do you need more volunteers? Obviously donations. And where do we donate?
5: Oh, thank you for asking. We need more volunteers, and we need more donations, because we're 100% dependent on donations and grants. So when we go out to these fires, we're supported by the funds that we raise from grants and donations. So let me give you some resources. Our website is epceis.org, and our Facebook page is EPCEIS. And if you would like to reach one of us, I'll give you Dennis's phone number. He's our president. His phone number is 719-425-8217. And we would love to have volunteers, and any donations are more than welcome.
4: Absolutely. It's so important that we're out supporting those that are stopping the fire, or like you said, a search and rescue, just to keep them going, because you would definitely want that if it was your house under threat or your family missing. So, Mary, I see on the website that you also have quick response squad vehicles, and they come with ice, bottled water, Gatorade, coffee makers, tea, hot chocolate, cappuccino, jerky. So is there a way just to donate food if you're not able to donate time?
5: Yes, you can contact us at our website or our phone number, and we'll be happy to take donations and supplies. And we do have, you described it so well, we have a van, and we are self-contained. We can go anywhere. We can cook meals. We can provide erect a shelter. We can provide heating and lighting out of one of our two vehicles. And we do other things when we're asked to. For example, if a fire department, which they do, they run summer camps to train junior firefighters, and they'll ask us to come and help them with special events like that. So especially in remote areas, because we're self-contained and we can cook food, we can provide electricity where there's none. So the fire department and search and rescue, they know that we can do this. So we get those kind of phone calls, and we're more than happy to support any organization in our community that needs us.
4: Oh, this is wonderful. Mary, thank you so much for joining us on Our Town. Everyone needs to follow Emergency Incident Support. 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Mary, thank you so much, and we appreciate all you do.
5: And thank you very much.
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2: For more than a decade, the Environmental Working Group has put out a list of the so-called Dirty Dozen. These are the non-organic produce contaminated with the highest levels of pesticides. Well, this year, spinach topped the list, followed by kale, collard, mustard greens, strawberries, grapes, nectarines, peaches, cherries, apples, blackberries, pears, potatoes, and blueberries. Now, all these fruits and vegetables are part of a healthy diet, so no one is saying you shouldn't eat them. Point is, though, you could consider buying these items organic if and when you can, and then taking extra care when you wash them. The FDA recommends rinsing all fruits and vegetables, even the ones that are organic, under running water that is slightly warmer than room temperature. Don't use soap, bleach, or any fancy produce washes. I'm Dr. Sanjay Gupta, helping you live a better life.
15: And what if I told you my city was the best, and my city was a threat to the rest?
16: 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I try to list off as many events coming up in the community as possible. I'm trying to get you out of the house, having some fun. Our Town Rundown coming up.
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1: A Better Life with Dr. Sanjay Gupta.
2: They say consistency is key, but sometimes you just got to switch it up. A new study out of Harvard School of Public Health found that varying your exercise routine could add years to your life. What exercise someone did didn't matter much. What did matter was that all the exercises together worked all the muscle groups in their body. Now, an added benefit to changing things up is it can help you push through the plateau effect. That's when your body gets so efficient at doing something that you actually stop getting better at it. And we know from previous research that specializing in any one sport at a young age can make someone actually more prone to injury. And as experts we talk to point out, even elite athletes switch up things with their workouts, making sure to target strength, cardio, flexibility, balance, and doing that every single week. I'm Dr. Sanjay Gupta, helping you live a better life.
4: Serrata here with the Our Town Rundown. 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Hey, let's celebrate the culture of the Pikes Peak region with the Pikes Peak Library District. 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Also, the Police Foundation of Colorado Springs has their 41st annual Medal of Valor dinner on September 25th at the Broadmoor Hall. So if you would like to be part of this dinner, if you want to sponsor, donate, volunteer, definitely get a hold of the Police Foundation of Colorado Springs. Also, they are hosting Badges and Bogeys Golf Tournament on October 14th at Cheyenne Shadows Golf Course. So more information on both can be found at pfcos.org under the events tab. And that is for the Police Foundation. You can also email Nicole Magic, and her information is info@policefoundationofcoloradosprings.org. 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
2: You know, summer is a great time to re-examine how much time your kids are spending on social media, along with what they are seeing and who they are engaging with. Ask them how the posts in their feed make them feel. These apps are built to be addictive, so kids, all of us in fact, will keep coming back for more, even when we are made to feel worse. It's bizarre. You might need to help your son or daughter reset their algorithm by unfollowing certain accounts and following or interacting with more positive ones. They might need suggestions of other healthier things to do, or to see you leading the way by example and putting your own phone away. In the run-up to bedtime, everyone's phone should go away, no questions asked. And if you need some help, sort of, I guess, resetting expectations, try engaging parents of your kids' friends for a more coordinated effort. I'm Dr. Sanjay Gupta, helping you live a better life.
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2: Attention, I'm Paul Stevens, Fox News. President Trump has an answer to threats coming from Iran that he be killed.
3: President Trump takes to Truth Social to threaten Iran after there were open calls for his death at the funeral of Supreme Leader Ayatollah Ali Khamenei. Trump writing, 1,000 missiles are locked and loaded and aimed at the Islamic Republic of Iran, with thousands of more to immediately follow should the Iranian government act on its threat. During the Khamenei funeral, mourners held posters or banners calling for Trump's killing, along with Israeli Prime Minister Benjamin Netanyahu. Gary Baumgarten, Fox News.
2: A preliminary hearing for the man accused of killing activist Charlie Kirk wrapping up yesterday in Provo, Utah. The judge now weighing whether Tyler Robinson will go to trial. Here's what happened in court yesterday.
4: The defense finished questioning its last witness, an ATF firearms expert, as it tries to cast doubt on the ballistics evidence. But court began this morning with a fiery statement from the lead prosecutor imploring the judge to wrap things up. Yesterday, the courtroom camera briefly aired Tyler Robinson's alleged confession note, an exhibit that wasn't supposed to be made public. And as a result, the judge ruled that today the camera could not show any more exhibits, only the testimony. The defense finished questioning Caitlin Oliver, an ATF firearms expert who analyzed the alleged murder weapon. The defense argued the bullet recovered from Charlie Kirk's autopsy could not be conclusively linked to the alleged murder weapon tied to Robinson.
2: And that's Fox's Claudia Cowan in Provo, Utah. Chaos erupting during today's running of the bulls in Pamplona, Spain. One runner gored in the face, several others knocked down in big pileups. While deaths are rare, the last one in 2009, gorings and broken bones are common. 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
14: Starting off in the 50s and 60s for our early morning hours on Saturday, we'll warm up into the 80s and 90s for many across southern Colorado with more sunshine and dry time with maybe a stray shower or two. With your KKTV 11 Alert weather, I'm meteorologist Josephine Sage.
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15: I pledge allegiance to the flag of the United States of America and to the republic of which it stands, one nation, under God, indivisible, with liberty and justice for all.
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1: Well, here we are. We've got a little bit of clarity. I wouldn't say certainty, but we've got some clarity when it comes to the governor's race. And what does that mean? Well, it means we've got a Republican, right? We got a Democrat, right? We have an independent, and we have miles to go before we rest, according to Robert Frost. Man, I wish I could bring you good news and say, all right, this is all great news. We are well positioned to take back this state. I'm not going to be negative today. I'm going to try not to be negative going forward. But you've known for a long time, whether I told you or not, that we're in a tough spot here. And I wish we wouldn't be in that spot. I don't think we should be in that spot, given the track record of Democrats, including Jenna Griswold and Phil Weiser and all of the rest. But it is what it is. This is what we've got for you. A couple of minutes from now, we'll be hearing from Steve Schleicher. He'll give us the very latest, and this should be the final and the latest update on everything. Numbers coming in yesterday from the very last counties, and about 3:25 in the afternoon, the Associated Press crowned the winner of the Republican gubernatorial primary as Victor Marks. An incredibly close race, as you well know. But the margin was large enough that there is not an automatic recount. So it looks like this is what we've got. And what exactly is that? Well, we've got Phil Weiser, and we'll hear a little bit from him, not on the show, but he was on social media talking yesterday about the dangers, of course, of Victor Marks and what a danger to Colorado he is. And I got to tell you something. If you want to start talking about dangers to Colorado, it's not Republicans. It's not independents like Greg Lopez. It's not Victor Marks. And it wouldn't have been Scott Bottoms or Barb Kirkmeyer either. The danger to Colorado is just doing the same stupid thing that this state has done year after year after year. And if we don't play it exactly right, it'll be another 4 years before we're done. So here's what I'd like to know from you. We're going to hear from Greg Lopez a little bit later on. And like I said, we've got some audio from Weiser. We've got audio from Scott Bottoms as well. Barb Kirkmeyer issued a statement yesterday, which is funny, snarky, and I'm not sure if it's appropriate or not, but I'll read it to you. She goes through the entire, you know, all right, this is where we're at, and everybody worked hard, etc. And I haven't killed anybody so far, or so far I haven't killed anybody. What? Yeah, I'm telling you. And so a lot of reaction to that. Some people just saying, oh, yeah, and she wanted to be the governor. How appropriate is that? Others just saying, well, you know what? She's commenting on what the winner of the gubernatorial primary had to say. So that's fair game. And, you know, she gets points for doing that. If you can think of a way forward so that we don't have a Democrat as the governor of Colorado, feel free to text it in 719-715-0740. If you got, in general, a reaction to how the race turned out, go ahead and do the same thing, 719-715-0740. If you have a message, whether it is for Victor Marx and his supporters, whether it's for Greg Lopez and his supporters, whether it's Barb Kirkmeyer and her supporters, Scott Bombs, you get the idea here, and his supporters as well, send it in. So far as I can tell, there is no change for Barb Kirkmeyer and Scott Bottoms saying that they are not going to endorse or support or work on behalf of Victor Marx, and they're not encouraging their people to do so. It's by omission. They didn't say anything about doing that. And if that were the case, that they wanted their followers and their supporters to pivot over to Victor Marx, I think they would have said it. They didn't. That, I think, is a very reasonable conclusion to say, well, that's not what they want. What do you want? 719-715-0740. We're also going to be talking today about the fires. Cute portion of the fires yesterday. It ended up with a goat down there at that Rock Creek fire, and it went viral. It's pretty cute. It's pretty cute, but we'll talk about that for a little bit later on, and I have to give credit to my producer because he honed in exactly on the major point of this goat showing up with the firefighters south of Cheyenne Canyon there. We'll talk about the other fires, give you an update on those as well as we work our way through the show. We've got the rodeo parade coming up this weekend. I reached out to John O'Donnell. He's the person who puts that parade together along with, you know, Veterans Day parade, Irish parade, St. Patrick's Day parade, I should say, and all of the others. If he's got time, we'll hear from him today. We've also got a couple of other events that Tragedy Assistance Program for Survivors, TAPS, is going on this weekend. We'll hear from General Gould from the Air Force Academy, retired, and get his thoughts on that. And then there's a planned big event, Backing the Blue, supporting police. We'll talk about that, and we'll try to get Ryan Kaufman in here to talk a little bit of sports, but it's crazy. Europe is losing it. I mean, you have France, as Jim Arthur was telling you before, France, you know, defeats Morocco, and there are riots in London, riots in Paris near the Eiffel Tower. Things are crazy because Moroccans hated losing to France, I guess. If that's not a wake-up call to France, I really don't know what is, but we'll find out about that. Let's do this. Let's get ahead of the curve here real quickly. We'll take a short break. When we come back, we'll be hearing from Steve Slyker. As we work our way through the program, you'll hear from Scott Bottoms. You'll hear from Phil Weiser. Yeah, I try to be fair on it. And also, I can tell you that the attacks on Victor Marx have already started. And are you going to be shocked to know that the Weiser campaign is taking a portion of the interview between Kyle Clark and Victor Marx and using that already? They didn't even wait 24 hours, and we'll go through all of that. And, of course, it had to do with whether he has ever killed anyone. The tie-in to Barb Kirkmeyer, we'll talk to you about whether she has killed anyone or not by her own words when we come back. 719-715-0740.
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5: For more than a decade, the Environmental Working Group has put out a list of the so-called Dirty Dozen. These are the non-organic produce contaminated with the highest levels of pesticides. Well, this year, spinach topped the list, followed by kale, collard, mustard greens, strawberries, grapes, nectarines, peaches, cherries, apples, blackberries, pears, potatoes, and blueberries. Now, all these fruits and vegetables are part of a healthy diet, so no one is saying you shouldn't eat them. Point is, though, you could consider buying these items organic if and when you can, and then taking extra care when you wash them. The FDA recommends rinsing all fruits and vegetables, even the ones that are organic, under running water that is slightly warmer than room temperature. Don't use soap, bleach, or any fancy produce washes. I'm Dr. Sanjay Gupta, helping you live a better life.
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8: Richard Randall, should be hearing from Steve Schleicher here in a couple of minutes. We're going to give you a sampling of all that is available for you to hear from the various candidates. And I don't think you're going to be surprised to find out that there's not a big press conference from Scott Bottoms or Barb Kirkmeyer. And there's not going to be a big unity rally. If you're newer to Colorado or the Republican Party, there actually was a time when after an election, a primary election, all of the candidates, the winners and the losers, would all get together, have a big press conference up in Denver, have another press conference in the most Republican and red county in the state here in El Paso County, and then get on buses and do kind of a whirlwind tour of the state, stopping a lot of other places. And the message was simple. All right, I won, he lost, she lost, he won, but we're all moving forward together and we're going to help each other take back this state. That worked with Bill Owens. That was the last time that it worked. So this is what I can bring you. I can bring you what Fox News is doing. So they're saying that Marine Corps veteran, I think it's interesting how they characterize these people, right? Is he a minister? Is he a Marine Corps veteran? Victor Marks won the Republican primary for Colorado governor on Thursday. Colorado hasn't elected a Republican as governor in more than two decades. In a video posted to social media, Marks thanked his supporters and says that he and members of Colorado agree on some issues.
9: You may not agree with me on everything, and that's okay, but I believe we can agree on this. Colorado is not the way our founding fathers envisioned it 150 years ago. Life is too expensive. Housing is out of reach, and too many communities feel less safe.
8: All right. Well, all of that, shouldn't all of that resonate with all of us and the average person in Colorado? I think it does. The only thing, look, I'm not a political consultant, but I can tell you this right now, and I bring it up because this can help you in your conversations. Nice tip of the hat from Victor Marks to the founding fathers. But I will tell you right now, if you are hoping to persuade anyone to vote for Victor Marks, a Republican, you're not going to get them to do that by citing the founding fathers. It's just not going to work, especially younger people. They don't care about the founding fathers. They probably couldn't even name the founding fathers. So don't waste your breath on that. Don't talk about pot. Don't talk about abortion. Those are not winning issues in the general election. You don't need to talk about stolen elections and Tina Peters. That's not a winning issue in the election as well. If you stick to what he just talked about, the economy, crime, things like that, kitchen table issues, whatever they want to call them. If you stick with those, then you should have a lot of change in Colorado because things are not well in Colorado. All right, so that was Victor Marks. We'll give you a little bit more of him here in a minute or two, and then we'll give you Phil Weiser. Oh, I hate to do that, but I try to be fair. Scott Bottoms, on the other hand, all I could find from him, and I did reach out to him and his people yesterday. One of them said, get back to me. I honestly just not very optimistic about that. So I did pull him. He's driving in his car, and he is saying that he feels well. Remember, he was hospitalized for a bit and under the weather, a lot of that going around. This is Victor Marks talking about where he's at now, where the state of Colorado and the election are at right now.
9: Hi, I'm Victor Marks, and I am humbled to be the Republican nominee for governor of Colorado. Thank you to every voter, volunteer, and supporter who helped us get here. And to those of you who supported someone else in the primary, I want you to hear me clearly. There's a place for you in this campaign. The primary is over, which was kind of like the playoffs. And now the real mission begins, which is the Super Bowl for Colorado families. Now I want to speak directly to every Coloradan. Doesn't matter if you're Republican, Independent, Democrats. I want to speak to those who want a better future for Colorado. You may not agree with me on everything, and that's okay. But I believe we can agree on this. Colorado is not the way our founding fathers envisioned it 150 years ago. Life is too expensive. Housing is out of reach. And too many communities feel less safe. Fentanyl is destroying families, and parents feel unheard. The state government keeps asking for more money while families ask, well, what are we getting for it? Now, Phil Weiser, he's a smart fella, but he represents the current system, because he is part of it. And that current system has made Colorado more expensive, less safe, and harder for regular families to trust government. In order to change this, we must win. Not with anger, not with slogans, and not with shallow political attacks. Look, we have a highly experienced and committed team and a serious plan we call Colorado Works Better. This is our plan to make government more accountable, transparent, efficient, and focused on results to save you money. Now, Colorado does not need more political management, which is what I call simply managing decline over the last number of years. Colorado needs courageous leadership that works. Leadership that puts you first. So, if you are frustrated, skeptical, or wondering if anything can actually change, I just proved it by winning the primary. And I invite you to check out my plan at victor2026.com. Now, I have one question for you. Do you feel like the state government is working for you and your family? If the answer is no, join us. The primary is over. The mission starts now. And together, we can make Colorado work better.
8: So there you have it. Gosh. Yeah. Could we put pump up music, patriotic kind of quasi music behind everything I say? It's what they do. It's what they do. It just, for some reason, gets a little bit annoying to me. So that is Victor Marks. That's the long version. Fox is giving you the shorter version. This is Scott Bottoms. He is driving and he talks about how he feels health wise. And then he talks about the path forward as well. Scott Bottoms, former gubernatorial candidate, but he doesn't sound like a man who's going away.
2: Hello, this is State Representative Scott Bottoms. Just wanted to take a moment and just thank everybody. Yes, I was in the hospital. I was not doing well. I am out of the hospital now. I am doing great. I am doing better than I've done in months and months. And I wanted to say thank you for all the emails, the texts, the prayers, the messages. This state is amazing, and I love the people of this state. You guys are awesome. I am headed to a pastor's breakfast this morning and excited about this. One of my favorite churches in the entire state, the name of Redeemer Temple. And I just wanted to say thank you to everybody. Keep praying, though. We've got a long way between now and November 3rd. And yes, I'm out of the race as it looks right now, but we'll see what happens between now and November 3rd. So keep praying and thank you for everything you're doing.
8: Whoa, whoa, whoa. So stop there for a second. So yes, for now, I'm out of the race. What do you make of that? Here's what I'll tell you what I make of that is a good friend, Brandy Bradley, who would make, incidentally, a great governor. I reached out to her last night. Her mom passed away, so she's not able to join us. But she was talking yesterday about there's still the possibility of write-ins. Now, she may be talking about writing in Brandy Bradley. I've got a feeling she may have been talking about Scott Bottoms. I'm not sure. Let me give you Barb Kirkmeier. Senator Barb Kirkmeier's statement on the conclusion of the Republican primary. I'm incredibly proud of the campaign we built and the race we ran. Thank you to every volunteer, supporter, and member of our team who gave their time, energy, and heart to this effort. None of this would have been possible without you. Together, we offered a clear vision of for the future of the Colorado Republican Party, one rooted in common sense, hard work, affordability, and the values that make Colorado the best place to live, work, and raise a family. While we came up short in what appears to have been the closest Republican gubernatorial primary in Colorado history, I'm grateful for every voter who placed their trust in us. Now the voters will make the final decision in November, and I hope they choose the path that is best for Colorado. I'm still proud of the campaign we ran, and for the record, I still haven't killed anyone. Thank you, Colorado. It's been the honor of a lifetime. News, we come back with Greg Lopez, former U.S. representative, gubernatorial candidate as a Republican, and now as an independent. Stay tuned for that.
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10: Starting off in the 50s and 60s for our early morning hours on Saturday, we'll warm up into the 80s and 90s for many across southern Colorado with more sunshine and dry time with maybe a stray shower or two. With your KKTV 11 Alert weather, I'm meteorologist Josephine Sage.
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5: For years, we've been talking about both the positive and negative effects of being on social media. And I would say, by and large, for older adults, social media is net positive. Not all positive, but net positive. Helps them keep in touch with friends and stay social. But for younger people, social media use, especially heavy use, tends to be net negative. In fact, according to this year's World Happiness Report, youth who use social media more than 5 hours a day reported a lower level of well-being. And researchers who study this sort of thing found that many teens wish these platforms didn't even exist, and yet they can't seem to stop using them. Experts we talked to largely

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1: 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I sit in with her. It's a great program. Let's go to former U.S. representative and gubernatorial candidate and mayor, for that matter, too, Greg Lopez. Welcome aboard, Greg, running as an independent. You're already on the ballot for November, but actually you turned in some petitions or signatures, I should say, yesterday. Talk to us about what happened yesterday, and then we'll talk about whether you're much surprised by the results and what it really means for you and for other people who want the very best for Colorado. Welcome aboard, former representative Greg Lopez.
2: But yesterday was an exciting milestone that we achieved. We returned or submitted to the Secretary of State's office 14,000 signatures from registered voters stating that we want to see Greg Lopez's name on the November ballot. So a lot of people thought it was going to happen. A lot of people said, hey, there's no way he can get the signatures. But as I went to all across the urban corridor to car shows and festivals and concerts and the parks and just talk to people, farmers markets, everybody was like, yes, I want to sign. We need something different. I don't have faith in our two-party political system anymore. You know, we need someone that really is out here. I've never had a gubernatorial candidate come up to me and ask me for help or ask me to get them on the ballot. And so it is an exciting time because now Colorado actually has three individuals that are going to be running. I look forward to debating Attorney General Phil Weiser and Victor Marks. And let me just tell you this. A lot of people don't understand how hard it is to run a campaign behind the scenes. You know, and Barbara Kirkmeyer and Scott Bottoms and Senator Michael Bennett, you know, they put a lot of time and a lot of their heart and soul into trying to make sure that they protect our great state from where it's going. And so I want to kudos to them because they've done everything they can to get their message out there. And without that, those types of individuals, I don't think we would have the ability to get people to fully understand what it means to vote, what it means to participate in the election process.
1: You know, I have to give credit because I don't know that everybody knows this, and I think it's important. Of course, Greg Lopez, former U.S. representative, but also when President Trump was here in the Springs at the World Arena, Greg Lopez very easily could have been inside with me and a lot of other people, and he wasn't. Where was he? Well, he was standing out. I think the temperature was about 9 degrees, and he was out there with the long lines of thousands and thousands and thousands of people who couldn't get into the event. You're talking to them out there in the cold. You're one of the hardest working people that I know, Greg Lopez. Were you much surprised at how things turned out in terms of Marks and Kirkmeyer and Bottoms?
2: Yes. You know, to your point, look, Richard, I'm going to be outspent by everybody. But to your point, no one's going to outwork me. And everybody knows that. And as it pertains to, you know, the Republican primary, look, I know Barbara Kirkmeyer. I know Scott Bottoms. I have no idea who this Victor Marks gentleman is. You know, I know about as much as anybody else out there from what I read and what I hear. But you know what? It is an interesting message that's being sent by the voters. And that is, you know, when someone that no one really knows barely beats an incumbent, a strong senator, state senator, it really shows that there's divisiveness, right? There's a division on both sides of the aisle. And so I was surprised because I didn't think that that was going to actually occur. And I think a lot of people are surprised. I mean, just look at the margin. The margin itself truly shows that no one could have predicted that it was going to be that close of a race between any candidates.
1: Let's deal with a couple of things here. And a while back, people were saying, well, that Greg Lopez, you know, he's run before, and he is only running this time, not as a Republican, as an independent. He wants to take votes away from the Republican Party.

0: because he's still hacked off that he didn't make it through the primary before, and he wants his revenge. What do you say, Greg Lopez, to people who think that is what's going on?
1: You know, I would say that they're being short-sighted. They're not really looking at what's in the best interest of the state. And more importantly, Richard, they're not looking at the character and the experience of a candidate. You know, if they understood my background, they understood what I've done, you know, to help this state of Colorado by stopping the wolf from being brought in again and creating havoc up in the western slope, you know, by getting involved at all different levels. I think that they're what they're looking at is they just want some way to rationalize in their minds what the future may feel to them is that a Republican is going to lose. And they got to figure out a way, how do we justify that? We need an scapegoat. It's very evident that we haven't, a state of Colorado over the last 25 years has only elected one Republican governor over the last 25 years. That's five election cycles. So you have to ask yourself, if the Republican Party is so powerful, so prominent, why is it that they can't get a governor elected? And I think that's what people need to understand. It's not about any more about, you know, what political T-shirt I'm wearing, whether it's the D shirt or the R shirt. For me, it's about putting people first. It's representing the people of this great state because they are struggling. Families are having to choose between paying their electric bill and buying groceries. It's not what Colorado is about. Colorado can do better, and we're going to help Colorado become that state that we all want to live in, where we can have a great way of life and a better quality of life.
0: Representative and current gubernatorial candidate Greg Lopez, you've been very generous with your time. A lot of people are worried, and I think you know this, Greg Lopez, I've known you for a long time. A lot of people worried that you were going to be the Ross Perot in this gubernatorial race. What would you say to the Bottoms, the Kirkmeyer supporters, for that matter, what would you say to the Weiser supporters, or perhaps people who've never even voted? What's the message from Greg Lopez?
1: I would tell them, you know what? Today is not the Ross Perot era. Things have shifted. You know, people fully understand what's going on in our everyday life. And when Colorado, when the independent voter is now the majority party in this state, and the Democrat Party and the Republican Party are no longer majority parties when it comes to elections, there are minority parties. People need to understand that this is not a Ross Perot moment. This is a moment for Colorado residents to evaluate, are we still going to honor our brand, or are we going to focus on character, experience, integrity, vision, the ability to solve problems, the ability and willingness to work with both sides? Is that what we want, or do we want to continue the divide that exists here in the state of Colorado, the division politically, the division between the urban corridor and the western plains? We got to figure out, how do we make Colorado that state that is here for the betterment of everybody? And Richard, I'm going to be the governor of people that vote for me and people that don't vote for me. I know what that means, and I know the responsibility. So I would tell people, evaluate what it is that you want in a governor, and are you only interested in the letter behind their name, or are you interested in the vision that they bring forth for our state?
0: That is Greg Lopez. Thank you so much, Greg, for joining us this morning. We'll be talking with you as we work our way forward. It's at least a three-person race right now. And as I said, Brandi Bradley advocating, hey, look, you can still ride in. I'm not sure if she's talking about Scott Bottoms, who she was supporting previously, or herself or somebody else. It will be interesting. We're going to take a short break. When we come back, we're going to find out about what Phil Weiser has to say about all of this. I'll get to your text messages as well. And once I started posting this last night on social media, a ton of input, a lot of it political, a lot of it talking about the various merits of the candidates, and a good chunk of it talking about whether it was or was not appropriate for Barb Kirkmeyer to say, well, so far I haven't killed anybody. Pretty snarky jab. Was it? No, that's pretty funny. That was pretty cool. Or that crossed the line. We'll go to a short break. When we come back, we'll be talking about Scott Weiser, and we'll be hearing about a great event that takes place this weekend at the Norris Penrose Equestrian Center.
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3: 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I'm Sean Martinez's traffic.
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18: For decades, the prevailing wisdom for someone who's had a heart attack has been to put them on beta blockers for the rest of their life. But new research suggests that might not be necessary, and that the benefits of these medications probably taper off after a year or two. On the whole, and for the average person, beta blockers are very safe and very effective. But, as with any medication, they can come with a cost. A financial one, and also potential side effects. We're talking about things like fatigue, dizziness, dry mouth, dry eyes. I want to be clear when I say that you absolutely should talk to your doctor before starting or stopping any medication. Point is, if you're years out from a heart attack and you're in otherwise good health, you might want to ask your doctor about discontinuing beta blockers. You'll want to, of course, keep up a healthy lifestyle, diet, exercise, and sleep. I'm Dr. Sanjay Gupta, helping you live a better life.
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0: 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Let's go to Tom Tarver. And Tom, the Tragedy Assistance Program has been having their night of entertainment and fundraiser. I don't want anybody thinking that this is just a fundraiser in the traditional sense, because yes, they are raising funds. You are raising funds, General Gould as well as others, for the families of those who have been impacted. But also, it's great entertainment. You've got Ned Ledoux, Chris Ledoux's son, will be part of the entertainment there. Plus, there's a lot more. Tom Tarver, talk to us about this event and whether there are still available tickets.
20: Good morning, Richard. Thanks for that. Yes, we still have tickets available. We've expanded the event this year. We're hitting record numbers, and we want more people to come on out and support TAPS on this 250th anniversary of our country. We're at the arena right now. We're setting up the decorations, and the arena looks spectacular, and like always. And you know, we got great entertainers all coming in today. They all hit town today, and just a special thanks out to the Pike Speaker Bus Rodeo and all the foundation people over there for helping us with this. And yeah, we got tickets available still, so it's a great date night out for you know, as little as $500 for a couple. You can come out tax deductible and have that prime rib dinner by the Coors Cowboys and see Ned Ledoux and Bells and Zach Neal and of course Ed Montana out there performing for us for the dinner show. And we're done by 8:30, so you got to be home early. It's doors open at 4, and we make it a quick great evening, and we're raising money for a great cause, helping these families.
0: And you get to hang out with a lot of really, really cool people. And it's not just the name or the stature, but you're there with people like Pete Coors and a lot of other folks who have got the same values, I think, Tom Tarver, that you and I, a lot of other people, Mike Boyle is usually there as well. Talk a little bit about just the kind of people who go there, but more importantly, the kind of people who are being helped by TAPS.
20: You're going to see the TAPS families are there. They wear their buttons proudly of their lost loved ones on their shirts. And you get to talk to them. And you know, Richard, you and I have done this for a long time. We've seen some of the younger kids that have lost their parents are now mentors to the younger kids. And there are over 9,000 people came into the system last year. And you know, we had a loss this week just south of Pueblo. And that's another family coming into the TAF system. It's suicide. It could be training missions. It's combat. And the need is always going. So we're always there to help them and help Bonnie Carroll with her cause to make sure these families are looked after.
0: You got it. I posted on social media for others. What's the best way to find out more about the event and what all it entails, especially tickets and if they would like to be a sponsor as well?
20: Okay, it's great. If you want to go to 2026 TAPS, TAPSCOS.org. That's our website. You can get right on there and sign up. Or if you can't come but you'd like to make a donation, there's a donation line. And come on out. Doors open at 4. You got a prime rib dinner by the Coors Cowboys. Pete Coors is out there. You'll see Jake Jabs. There's many of the local celebrities are here. And then, you know, dinner runs. We start the show at 7 o'clock, and by 8:30 we're done and you're home early. So we don't like to drag it out all night. We want to make it special, and the entertainers are excited to be here. And you get to hear all that behind-the-scenes stuff. And Bells, of course, is coming in, is now working with Dolly Parton on her new song. So we got a lot of, you know, we've got great up-and-comers like the Castellos are now touring around the world with the biggest headliners. We were fortunate to have them in the very beginning because we start with young songwriters here.
0: You've got it. Thank you so much. And God bless you and General Gould, his wife, as well as all the other volunteers and the people who put the event on and the people who will be out there over the weekend as well. TAPS, I put that information on my social media. You'll find it there. Let's continue along the vein of the gubernatorial race. And Phil Weiser. All right. It didn't take long for Phil Weiser to just jump on board this idea that somehow or another, Victor Marx is a threat, a threat, a threat. This is Phil Weiser from yesterday.
1: Here's what we now know. It's Victor Marx as a Republican nominee to be Colorado's next governor. Here's what else we know. He's never worked in government. He has no preparation, and he's got views on things like education or on how we protect our land, air, and water that are extreme and wrong for Colorado. Governing is serious business. We need the right person as our next governor. Please join us at philforcolorado.com.
0: All right. That's about as much as I want to help Phil Weiser. Did you notice the part there where he said, as if it was a downside and it was an insult that a Republican candidate had not held elected office and been a lifelong politician? I think there may be a benefit in doing that kind of thing. You might ask President Trump if that's the case. Yeah, because, yes, you know what? There are benefits having been elected and working in a legislature, all the various things that go on. But Phil Weiser, as far as I can tell, you know what his main thing is? He hates President Trump. And they keep hoping to tap into that. But it doesn't matter whether you're still trying to figure out who you support, whether you support Victor Marx or you were supporting Scott Bottoms or Barb Kirkmeyer or Greg Lopez or anyone else. The fact of the matter is they are, all of those people were and are standing on various values and positions. Victor Marx, obviously, he's the big threat to them right now. They will continue to attack him. You know what? I'm not going to play it, but I can tell you already that clip from the interview with Kyle Clark, where he was asking him about, well, did you ever really kill somebody when you were a kid? And Victor, it's pretty awkward. He has to sit there and he mulls it over and he says, well, no, I guess not as a kid. And he's like, well, have you killed anybody? Does it matter? Kyle Clark says, yeah, it kind of matters. It does kind of matter. And I'm not making light of it. You know what? It is what it is. We've got this situation. We're going to have to deal with it. So if you're a supporter of Scott Bottoms, if you're a supporter of Barb Kirkmeyer, or even Victor Marx for that matter, or you're a supporter of Greg Lopez, give me a text, 719-715-0740. Talk to me about the results coming in yesterday. Your gut reaction to them right off the bat. Were you surprised? Were you angered? Were you confused? But more importantly, the path forward. Now, it doesn't appear that Kirkmeyer or Bottoms are changing their position on not being willing to support Victor Marx in this race. That doesn't mean all of the supporters of Bottoms and Kirkmeyer are going to do exactly that and stay home or not vote or vote for somebody else. If you're one of those people, what do you do? And what do you recommend other people do? Hour two, straight ahead.

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4: Movement in the Middle East. I'm Pam Pusso, Fox News. A U.S. fleet led by two aircraft carriers is traveling near Iran following days of renewed fighting. Forces are gathering as President Trump issues a deadline for Tehran to publicly renounce attacks in the Strait of Hormuz.
5: The U.S. maintains Iran violated the MOU when it attacked ships transiting through the Strait of Hormuz. To get confidence that Iran is serious about a peace deal, U.S. officials reportedly want Iran to admit they made a mistake. Per Axios, U.S. officials want Iran to publicly acknowledge the strait is open, commit to stopping attacks on commercial vessels, and recognize that shipping lanes will remain open without tolls. U.S. officials have insisted part of the problem with reaching a long-lasting agreement is that the leadership structure in Iran is fragmented, and there are hardliners who are pushing for aggressive action.
4: Fox's Madeline Rivera. The warning comes amid reports of a new Iranian plot to assassinate President Trump. A judge in Utah is set to decide whether or not there's enough evidence to send Charlie Kirk's alleged killer to trial.
6: U.S. District Judge Tony Groff is now tasked with sifting through mountains of evidence presented in the five-day preliminary hearing in Provo, Utah. Evidence that prosecutors say includes surveillance footage and a confession, according to testimony from Robinson's roommate and lover.
7: I just asked him in person if what he said was true the night before, and he said it was. He started crying a little bit and said he wishes he hadn't done it.
6: Evidence also includes DNA, in which the defense argued is inconclusive. Charlie Kirk's family members attended the hearing. Robinson has yet to enter a plea. Prosecutors are seeking the death penalty. Jeff Manasso, Fox News.
4: The judge's decision is expected in September. 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
19: For more than a decade, the Environmental Working Group has put out a list of the so-called Dirty Dozen. These are the non-organic produce contaminated with the highest levels of pesticides. Well, this year, spinach topped the list, followed by kale, collard, mustard greens, strawberries, grapes, nectarines, peaches, cherries, apples, blackberries, pears, potatoes, and blueberries. Now, all these fruits and vegetables are part of a healthy diet, so no one is saying you shouldn't eat them. Point is, though, you could consider buying these items organic if and when you can, and then taking extra care when you wash them. The FDA recommends rinsing all fruits and vegetables, even the ones that are organic, under running water that is slightly warmer than room temperature. Don't use soap, bleach, or any fancy produce washes. I'm Dr. Sanjay Gupta, helping you live a better life.
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20: Starting off in the 50s and 60s for our early morning hours on Saturday, we'll warm up into the 80s and 90s for many across Southern Colorado with more sunshine and dry time with maybe a stray shower or two. With your KKTV 11 Alert weather, I'm meteorologist Josephine Sage.
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21: All right, like I said, big weekend coming up. We've got the Pike Speaker Bust Rodeo Parade taking place this weekend. And thank you to everybody who stepped up and made that happen. It looked like it was in jeopardy for a while. You had some people who within half day, took care of the financial aspect because that's where it came into, security, things like that. It'll be going on. I'll give you the details on that as we go forward. But let's start talking about you and your reaction to the news. And it's not much of a surprise, but that we're going to have Victor Marks as the Republican candidate. I think the only thing that, I guess it was, you know, a Hail Mary kind of prayer, a wing and a prayer sort of thing, that the margin would be close enough so that there would be an automatic recount. Because as Steve Schleicher told us, a recount, if you pay for it yourself, you're entitled to it, about $250,000, as I understand it. But I think there's some false optimism here. And, you know, I've tried to stay out of this thing, and I have stayed out of this thing, and I'm still staying out of this thing. Well, to the extent that I always believe that a Republican is better than a Democrat. I've only deviated from that one time when it turned out that the Republican candidate had been proven absolutely to not be electable. And so you had Tom Tancredo, God, what a great guy that guy is, who ran as a third party. People like myself, Michelle Malkin, we supported him and thought that he had the better chance. It turned out that he didn't have the best chance because the Ross Perot thing, no matter what Greg says, it's still a concern. And everybody I talk to talks about that as well. So let's talk about your reaction to all of this. And I like this because it validates my belief, and that is Trump never governed either before he was elected. And that's kind of a two-edged sword, right? Because it proves that you don't have to be a lifelong politician to get elected. And it is funny. What is that? Pete Townsend, the Who, won't get fooled again. The party on the left, party on the right, they change their face. Well, there's a little bit of that because we're now at the point where the grassroots people from 20 years ago have become like the establishment people now. And so who are the new grassroots? Are they the old grassroots? I'll tell you this. If people just vote for what is best for Colorado, we'll be okay. But do I expect Democrats to vote what's best for Colorado? Nope. I mean, they voted for Jenna Griswold and Hickenlooper, Bennett, Weiser. I don't expect none of those people were best for Colorado. This goes on to say we can't get a Republican elected because we have three-way races. Exactly. Exactly. And what do I do about that? Do I advocate for Greg Lopez to get out of the race? Greg Lopez is not going to get out of the race. And I do know him at least well enough to know that he's not doing this out of spite. He honestly believes that he's got a chance to do this. I think the biggest obstacle for many of the candidates, including probably Barb Kirkmeyer and Scott Bottoms, I don't know the exact financials or whatever, but you're going to have a lot of money if you want to win a statewide race in Colorado. And the way I look at it, it looks like Victor Marx has probably got the deepest pocketbooks, but you can't even fund everything yourself. So then what? You need a lot of people to support you. This one says, good morning, Richard. God forbid if we have a Democrat socialist in office, but let's go ahead and give Israel billions of dollars of American money for their subsidized health care and subsidized college. How can Trump supporters be so blind? Well, I don't think that Trump supporters are so blind. I don't belabor the point on this show. I don't, you know, just pound down on it over and over and over again. But there is plenty of concern, I would say minimum, and dissatisfaction, absolutely, with regard to Benjamin Netanyahu at bare minimum. Does that mean that, well, that's all of Israel, or that's anybody who is Jewish and therefore you're anti-Semitic and on and on? I don't believe it's that at all. But the fact that the other day we even had to wonder whether something was a false flag, that shouldn't even be part of the equation, right? I mean, so I can just tell you that, yes, there are a lot of people who voted for President Trump, and they're concerned about some of those things. This one, just very simple. Sometimes it's just real simple. Lopez doesn't have a snowball's chance. Yeah, I think you can fill in the rest there, right? Although, I guess I should say the Eagles did, you know, hell froze over, I suppose. Greg Lopez might be a great guy, but it is just another time where we let the Democrats who stick together win. Don't split the conservative vote. 100%. So if we're in a position where we don't want to split the conservative vote because we're automatically a loser, then what? And I'm soliciting your input because I'm a little bit baffled as to how that goes. The one thing I'm certain of right now is I'm not going to do anything, say anything that diminishes the chances of anyone defeating Phil Weiser. That's the most important thing. I want that to be a Republican because I'm a Republican. I think the Republicans got the best chance to do that. Is it a lock? It's far from a lock. And I don't, you know what? I don't know if every Kirkmeyer supporter and every Bottom supporter all and every Lopez supporter all got behind Victor Marx, if it would still be enough. I just don't know. I don't know. The prior text message, I think, was probably pretty indicative. And that is, and I'm not wrong on this, the average person doesn't even know who half these people are. It's such a fundamental and important thing to so many of you and of us that day after day after day, I guarantee you, if people were in charge of my show, they would have me talking about the governor's race 2 hours every day for the past couple of months. And people would be satisfied with that. Some people would. The average person, though, like I said, doesn't even know half of this stuff. Comes in about Greg Lopez, which is fair. He was just on the program. Greg Lopez has divided the party further. When was the last time Colorado elected an independent governor? Greg is another self-serving politician and has assured a Marxist Democrat governor will win. This... Yeah, just when you think we're all over the place, then we even get further afield on this one. It says, message to Greg Lopez, wear a tie. Message to Victor Marx, wear a tie. I think that's kind of funny because I used to wear a tie every day. When I was a trial attorney, a tie every day. When I was in television, well, if I was out in the field, no, I always wore a suit or at least a sport coat and a tie. But somewhere along the way, it became not just okay to not wear a tie, it became more fashionable to not wear a tie. And you know how I know that? Because all you had to do is look at people who are running for office. They were fashionable. They didn't wear a tie. And then they went one better and they rolled up their sleeves. They didn't wear a jacket. They rolled up their sleeves. And if they're from Colorado, and you know this, if you're from Colorado, get that man a cowboy hat. Make sure he puts it on front side, back side correct, because you look like a total doofus if you can't even put your hat on correctly. Make sure that he knows whether he should have a felt or a beaver hat or have, you know, a summer hat. Cattlemen's always go with the cattlemen's. And then give him some blue jeans, but please don't make it look like he just bought them off the shelf. I do remember a governor's race several years ago. I was still on television at the time. I'm at a press conference, or there was a series of them over the course of a couple of weeks, and I kept looking at the feet of the candidates, and they all had boots on. I mean, cowboy boots, Western boots, right? And they didn't have ropers. They had heels and all of that, and they were looking good because they had the hat. They would try to put a bale of hay and a mountain behind them as well, except if you look at the boots. Isn't that the one thing they used to say? You can judge a man's character by his boots, tell whether he's hardworking, whether he takes pride in his appearance and all these things. Every one of those candidates, Republican or Democrat, including Bill Owens, and I would take him back in a heartbeat, all of them had brand new boots on. So just, you vote based on boots? I don't think you do, but it's just something that I observe. Good morning, Richard Scott here. Now that Victor Marks has won, I'm praying that for the first time in decades, the Republican Party can get behind this candidate and unify. I'm praying that people who voted for the other candidates love Colorado more than they hate Victor Marks. I am concerned about Greg Lopez being in the race and splitting the vote. I like Greg, but I just don't see a path to victory for him. Scott, you could have been speaking on my behalf, because I can't think of anything in there that I disagree with. And yet, I'm going to be fair to Greg. I'll be fair to Weiser as well. But I think I've made my choices pretty obvious as time has gone by. This comes in by Don in Monument. What are the chances that Bottoms and Kirkmeyer support Lopez? Don in Monument. I don't think it's impossible. Remember, I always say the first question you have to ask is it possible? Yes, I think it is possible that the two of them at a certain point may say, you know what, look, I got a little bit wrapped up with everything. There was some personal animus there, and I didn't like this and this and this, but I love Colorado more than I hate Victor Marks, is I guess the way you would phrase that. I think that's possible. Then the next question is it likely? Is it more probable than not? Is it a sure thing? Is it a done deal? Is it pretty close to being any of those things? I think it's a long way from all of those, but I think it's a possibility. And what would I say? I would say to them, to both of the candidates, that'd be Bottoms and Kirkmeyer, and the people who worked on their campaign, supported and voted for them, look, I get it. I understand each and every concern you have about Victor Marks, whether he's telling the truth here, whether he's all of the, I understand all of that. However, I think the difference is there are going to be some people who look at Republicans and say, well, I can't do that because he did this, she did this, whatever it is. I don't buy into that Rules for Radicals mentality that says we hold ourselves to a much higher standard than we do other people. Ask yourself, so did Weiser or Hickenlooper, Bennett, you know, any of these other people, Polis, the list is long, especially when you get to Jenna Griswold. Are these people yet better than what we're holding out as the big problems in the Republican Party? And the answer is no, they are not. They are worse. So I guess maybe, what is this, the lesser of two evils? I hate doing that, but that's just it. This all right, this is kind of funny. It's pretty simple. It just says, oh boy, just what this state needs, a preacher in charge. Let's take a short break. When we come back, we'll pick it up there. And I'm not saying it validates what I've been saying, because if I'm wrong on things, and especially if it helps us get this state or this nation back on track, I'm happy to be wrong on some things. I did say a cautionary thing at the very beginning, and I said I'm really not certain that Colorado, and I'm talking about generally the people in Colorado who can vote, and they a lot of independents, as you know, Republicans, Democrats, I'm pretty sure that they're not really ready to vote for a pastor or a minister, or as they're characterized here, a preacher. If I'm wrong on that, please tell me, because you know what? I'd love to be wrong on that. 719-715-0740.
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21: We're still trying to analyze the news from yesterday afternoon. The Associated Press saying, well, governor's race is over. The official winner is Victor Marks. The margin was not close enough for an automatic recount, and I don't anticipate that Bottoms or Kirkmeyer's campaigns are going to pay the, I think it's about $250,000, if I recall what Steve Schleicher had to say about that. So what's the path forward? Well, that's what we're talking about here. The path forward for you, on the other hand, think about your home and your business. Now, I can tell you, whether it's my health or my car, there are a lot of things in life I have used deferred maintenance. 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You know what I'm saying? You push things off. I'm here to tell you, whether it's health-wise or it's your business or your home, you can only defer maintenance for so long before I think you cross over from what it would cost to take care of something or be preventative or whatever to what it's going to take to repair them. 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All right, what's the path forward? Well, hopefully, shout out to Johnny in Lakewood, because it's kind of funny. Hopefully, Marx takes off his shirt, and there's a fat gut and a swastika tattoo. Now, I don't know if Johnny is liberal or not or whatever. Lakewood's, you know, kind of complicated up there. This one comes from Gammy. It just says, stolen valor, stolen elections. That Marx statement drivel. Marx was set up, sadly. He is a scam, so that leaves Lopez. You know what? We're still trying to figure it out. And if you're saying, but Richard, your job is to figure this out and tell us what to do. Well, I don't know that's actually my job description. My job, I think, is to help you figure out what is best for you and advocate that what is best for you is what's best for Colorado, what's best for the United States of America, what's best for the Republican Party, etc. This is going to be very interesting, to say the least. Do I think that it's going to be something where we've got new developments every week? I wouldn't say that, but, and I'll tell you why. And I was telling David this, we were talking in a break. I don't think there's a ton of movement. Now, I could be wrong on this, and you're the only person who can say, Richard, you're wrong on this, and not a ton of movement. What I believe is, from the very beginning, when we had these candidates, we had Kirkmeyer, we had Marx, we had Bottoms, and we had supporters for each and every one of them, and I've talked with them personally, I've talked with them off air, I've talked with them on air, I've gone to events, all of those things. I can't think of any movement that I've seen where people who were supporting this candidate moved over and were starting to support that candidate. Where somebody is supporting this candidate and they heard something or they watched the debate or saw an interview and they've changed their mind on this. And I think it's significant because it's not, you know, this isn't some sort of a sociological test or something like that. But there's been a lot of national attention. You've had comedians making fun, not just of Victor Marx, but made fun of, you know, Barb Kirkmeyer and Scott Bottoms as well. And then you had Candace Owens. Did Candace Owens move the bar this way or that way? I don't think so, because I can tell you, I think the people who love Candace Owens and believe her love her and believe her. I think the people who hate her and believe that she is just, you know, one step away from evil, I think they pretty much feel the same way. So if I'm wrong on that, and there has been movement from people who've supported one person, now they're going to support somebody else, give me a heads up on that and let me know, because that's a pretty significant thing. While I believe electing a man of God will be next to impossible in Colorado, many small C Christians give the true Christians a bad name. I encourage people to remember that Christians are not perfect. We're only forgiven. God, dang it, I love that. Isn't that good? We're not perfect. We're only forgiven. But that is not a reason to throw the baby out with the bathwater. True Christians follow the example set by Christ, which is to love people first, be full of integrity, and be a servant to all. That comes from Brett. So I wonder then, if any of these candidates who've done something that you find to be offensive or whatever, now say that this is between me and my Lord, but I can tell you I've asked for forgiveness. And I'm certain that I will be forgiven by my Lord and Savior, Jesus Christ. Can I get that forgiveness from you? Now we're really talking. I do want to be clear about one thing, because I've tried to say it every time I said I wasn't sure if Colorado was ready to elect a governor who was a pastor or a minister. Pastor would be Scott Bottoms. Minister would be Victor Marx. I said that. I believe it was true at the time. I believe it is true now. However, I never said, and I do not believe, that having a pastor or a minister would be bad for Colorado. Quite the contrary. Quite the contrary. I think, and I've said it before, all three of these candidates, a pastor, a minister, a state legislator, another state legislator thrown in there as well, I think they would all make good governors. In fact, they would be by far superior to anything that the Democrats could bring to the table. So I don't ever want you thinking, well, that Richard Randall said that Colorado should not have a pastor or a minister. Nope, that's not true. Richard, is Victor Marx a Republican in name only or a true Republican? Would like to hear more about this. Now, that is a pretty darn good question. We hear the name Rhino thrown around all of the time. I'll address that when we come back. I guess my first thought is, people could have asked that same question about Donald Trump. Wait. Is he really a Republican or is he a Republican in name only? You know that this guy was a Democrat before. Everybody in New York knew that he was a Democrat. You know, everybody in New York loved him. He wasn't a racist. He looked out for people and on and on and on. I think you could call him absolutely a Republican. And I'd rather be identified as Make America Great Again, America First, than Republican at this point anyway. We'll talk about that when we come back. Take your text, 719-715-0740.
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20: Starting off in the 50s and 60s for our early morning hours on Saturday, we'll warm up into the 80s and 90s for many across southern Colorado with more sunshine and dry time with maybe a stray shower or two. With your KKTV 11 Alert Weather, I'm meteorologist Josephine Sage.
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7: Barb Slinker, you'll be able to listen to her tomorrow. 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The show is Your Real Estate Voice. Now, I'm not the expert. I sit in with Barb. She is the expert. And she talks about everything when it comes to buying or selling, primarily selling real estate. It's important because the landscape keeps changing. You know, for a while, it's the hottest market ever, and then it cools off. And then several years ago, you had a bust. 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And she'll have a professional take care of that, so you're not just having somebody step out of a car, take a iPhone photo, get back in, and think that that's marketing. 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Big event be coming up here pretty soon, and it's a return to Colorado Springs. I remember being on stage at Acacia Park when there was a Back the Blue event several years ago. And if ever there was a time where we can show our support for law enforcement and the blue, it would be now. So we've got Ron McLaughlin. I hope I'm getting that right, Ron. But thank you for joining us here this morning. And there's a lot to be done between now and the event itself. Fill us in on where we're at now and what people can do to try to help out on this thing.
8: Oh, hey, Richard. Thanks for having me on the show. The event will be next Saturday at Acacia Park from 2 to 6 p.m. And it's really getting the word out and getting there to have fun. We've got some incredible organizations coming together from Anchor Academy that helps people transition back into society, from truck driving school to high dental dentist school. The idea is to bring as many community organizations together to show support with each other and for our law enforcement. We've got military recruiting booths that will be there. As we work together as a community, that can help, in its essence, by working together, help lighten the load of those men and women in law enforcement. And I guess if you want to get more, you can

0: 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It'll feed you to the page.
1: You know, and I'll put that information up there on my social media. It'll link you over to that. You're going to have great music. Charlie Searle is a legend here. He'll be performing there. Acacia Park, just a wonderful place. Why do this now, Ron? I mean, I think I know the reason, but walk us through why you do this, because you have been doing something like this in Colorado or Wyoming for years. It must be close to your heart. Why is it so important?
0: Well, there's many ways for us as parents to invest into our family's future. We can invest in a higher education. We can invest in some sort of money investment from real estate to stocks and bonds or whatever. For me, it is about investing in our communities. Our law enforcement community is an amazing group of people, and we need to help support them. They're part of the nucleus of our country, of our Constitution, of our checks and balances. And if we don't work with them and honor and support them, but by working together as a community, we're not being fair to those that allowed us to have the opportunities in which we have in our lives. And so if we work together as a community, eventually we can get back to we the people, not me or I the demographic. So it's important for me to continue this process. And it's been an amazing journey. It's been going on since 2015. And there's so much more still to do.
1: There is. In fact, we'll be talking with you, Ron, beginning of next week. I'm going to say thank you right now because we're pretty jam-packed in terms of trying to get things into the program. Now, I do want to remind you again, Rodeo Parade is going to be tomorrow. The parade itself at 11 o'clock, but there are a lot of other festivities that take place before then. You've got, you know, those stick horse races and a lot of things like that. I've got that posted on social media, so it's one-stop shopping for that. Again, you have the TAPS fundraiser dinner entertainment that'll be taking place tomorrow as well. And we talked earlier, and in fact, we talked with him last time we talked about this, and that was one of the artists who is going to be playing there, and the music is going to be great. Headliner is going to be Nick Ledoux. His father, of course, was from Wyoming. He was probably the first cowboy who started playing country music. Rodeo music made it popular long before Kojo did. Give you a little bit of a sample of the music that you'll hear out there, and then we'll take a break and come back, give you the details on this young man, one of the up-and-coming songwriters in Nashville as well.

0: but she hates her.
1: I got to tell you, I've heard a lot of tequila. Talk to her when she's drinking. There have been a lot of songs similar to that. I've never heard anything quite like that. That is Zach Neale. He will be one of those who's performing at the Taps event over the weekend. We'll take a short break. Get more of your text messages when we come back. And we'll talk with Ryan Kaufman a little bit about sports. And I'll give you my thoughts, even before we do that, on Morocco, lost to France. So are you shocked that there was big rioting in Paris and in London? I wasn't shocked. We'll give you a little bit of a heads up on that. Plus your text messages when we come back.
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1: So you always want the best, right? 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When it comes to remodeling or repairs, I can help you with that. It is Kruger Brothers, and they take care of repairs or remodeling. They've been doing it since 2009. They are the go-to. I know this not just from meeting with them, talking with them, going out, touring the facility, the shop, talking to the folks there, seeing what they have done, but talking with my friends as well. They've had Kruger Brothers out to work primarily on their roofs, but one of them was fighting. There is hardly anything. I can't, in fact, think of anything that they can't do. They do a lot of things like metal roofs. Most places don't even think about doing something like that. When it comes to hail damage, you don't have to worry about somebody who wants to do the repairs, but you can't really trust them because next week they'll be in Oklahoma or Texas. They come and they go. Krueger Brothers have been here, like I said, since 2009. When it comes to remodeling, if you're going to be in a situation where you need to have different access to the house, I mention it because a lot of times you've got in-laws who moved in with you, you've got parents who've moved in with you, and they don't want to have to go through your portion of the house to get in or out. Sometimes kids come back from school or marriage or all those kinds of things. Krueger Brothers has done it before. Last year, they were, in fact, Remodelers of the Year, People's Choice Award. The number 719-358-7053, or just go to KruegerBrothers.com. Tell them that I sent you Ryan Kaufman. You'll be talking this afternoon. And it's amazing. So many people like me who don't really know much about soccer or really watch much soccer, all of a sudden we're watching, we're paying attention. And who the heck is this big Norwegian guy? He looks like he's a Viking or something. He'll be playing down there in Texas. They put a cowboy hat on him. So you have a Viking with a cowboy hat? Looks pretty cool. Walk us through it, if you would, Ryan Kaufman.
0: Erling Haaland is who you are referring to. They play England tomorrow. Today it's the match that the U.S. was supposed to play in against Spain, so a little bit of a tear there, but it'll be Belgium and Spain today. Lionel Messi and Argentina play Switzerland tomorrow night at 7, and then we're on to the semifinals. I'm curious how the reaction I received on the show, my show yesterday, was that basically other than, you know, criticizing the U.S. men's national team and Christian Pulisic, it was pretty much like, yep, I'm out. World Cup's done for me. Which, I understand that to a degree. I'm going to stick it through because I think Haaland and Messi and Mbappe for France, I think the stars have shone bright in this tournament, so I'm excited to see them the rest of the way.
1: Well, and I have to admit, just because on social media I've seen this guy from Norway, and he's just so stereotypical Scandinavian, big guy, 6'2", 6'3", whatever. He's got the look. And as always, they put together these clips where he's signing things and being really nice to kids. But you could probably put a clip together like that over 4 or 5 years of even the biggest jerk in sports doing something like that. But if I got time, I'll tune into that. But what are some other things that you will be talking about this afternoon, Drive Time Sports, 3 to 6 o'clock, or that you'd be recommending people watch in person or online or on the tube over the weekend?
0: That's a great question because there's not a lot. We are in the dead period of sports. We got a few weeks until NFL training camp opens, and then all will be right with the world. But right now, I would say it's a good opportunity to go out into the world and go do things with your family because they're just not there. There isn't. If you're out on the World Cup, I got nothing for you this weekend unless you watch baseball.
1: Well, and
0: I suppose.
1: Yeah, well, let's talk about that because I had a text message here. People were talking about how the average Coloradan, and I was saying this, and I believe it, the average Coloradan doesn't even really know who half of the gubernatorial candidates are. Somebody said, well, they don't really know who the Rockies players are for that matter either. I think I saw somebody with an inside the park home run, but that could have been from a year. You know how social media is. It could have been from a couple of years ago as opposed to recently. So for people like me who have not paid attention to the Rockies most recently, give us just a little bit of a cheat sheet.
0: They stink, but not as bad as they used to. I mean, that's kind of the what the Rockies are right now. I mean, they're still battling for last place. They still have no shot to catch the Dodgers. We're not even to the All-Star break yet, and they're completely out of it. But there are some signs that they have competent people in charge of the organization in Paul D. Podesta. Cole Carrig, was the player that you brought up with the inside the park home run. Hunter Goodman, I would say, is probably the best hitting catcher in the league for the Colorado Rockies. He's going to go to another All-Star game. So there are little seedlings of a brighter future for the Colorado Rockies. But if you're going to tune in on a nightly basis to watch this team hoping they win, yeah, you're going to come away disappointed. This is a long-term vision that is playing out in Colorado.
1: So let's hit the rewind button here, because when I think of the Rockies, and yeah, since COVID and actually since they sucked, you get so wrapped up with other things, you don't pay much attention. Your kids get older, you don't go to games and stuff. But I'm sitting here and I'm thinking, well, at least we don't have a starting pitcher who throws a fastball in the 60s and somehow is still in the big league, starting for a big league team, and they're just hoping to get 4 or 5 innings out of him. Right?
0: Oh, Moyer.
1: Moyer, there we are.
0: That was years ago.
1: Yes, it
0: wow,
1: was.
0: That's a throwback. Yeah.
1: That was right there with, you know, Lou Gehrig and the rest of them.
0: Now everybody throws 110 miles an hour. It was Paul Skeens, of course, former Air Force Falcon. And then the guy that's probably going to win the Cy Young in the National League, Jacob Mizorowski, I think threw two or three consecutive pitches at well over 100 miles an hour. It's crazy. You know, I watched, I saw on social media a highlight of Barry Bonds' when he broke Hank Aaron's record.
1: Right.
0: I think the pitch that was delivered to him was like 92 miles an hour, and he turned it around and just crushed it. It's like that. I mean, that seems like prehistoric times. Now, if you're throwing 92, good luck in AAA, buddy, because you got to be at 97, 98, 99 every single pitch you throw.
1: So one of the other things, I mean, that is surprising to me, and I was going to ask you how it is that these guys can do that. I guess humans just get bigger and faster. Or do you think it's training? Or do you think if it's AAA Rockies, maybe you're juicing a little bit there.
0: It is training that's leading to this. But here's the other part, and this came up just the other night. You know, a guy was pulled from a perfect game in the sixth inning. Yeah, perfect game going. And the manager took him out for the Pirates because he was on a very strict innings limit. He's coming off of Tommy John, so there's a little bit of an extenuating circumstance. But I would put that out as the other piece of this. These starters aren't going, you know, 6, 7, 8 innings anymore. They're pitching, you know, 5 or if they get up to their pitch count. I mean, they're shortening the amount of time these guys are in a game. So you couple that with sports science, and now you get guys that can let loose and throw at 103 miles an hour because they know they're not sticking around for the 8th and 9th inning. They're not sticking around over 100 pitches. They're going to throw, you know, a few innings, so why not leave it all out there? I think that's also part of the reason why we see these guys being able to top out at over 100 miles an hour.
1: There have been so many changes when it comes to baseball. Let's stay with baseball here. So many changes, and some of them, I guess, for the good, some not so good, whatever. We've seen teams that just have relief pitchers. They'll start the game, and we'll mm-hmm. just put another. Name one or two things in terms of all these changes, either by rules or by how things are done, that you think we could do without, or maybe this is the best thing to happen to baseball.
0: The pitching thing I find is a little guy getting pulled in the sixth inning with the perfect game is, you know, goes against my sensibilities. I would say something that's good, if I could take it another way, is that small ball is back in Major League Baseball because they made the bases bigger, so there's a shorter distance, and some of that analytical stuff has kind of gone away. The Rockies actually are a team that plays a lot of small ball, so if you like that kind of baseball, the Rockies certainly provide that. But I would say that's one thing that has been the positive change for Major League Baseball. But yeah, the pitching stuff is, to me, a complete mess. But it's effective and it gets results, I suppose.
1: You've got Ryan Kaufman, Drive Time Sports. I'll be listening over here on KVOR. You can listen over on Extra Sports as well. Thank you for stepping in, joining us, and keeping us posted on everything that goes on.
0: Go Norway.
1: Go Norway. Get online. Take a look at this guy. I'll post something. It's interesting, if nothing else. All right. Have a great weekend. Talk to you Monday.

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6: Iran after there were open calls for his death at the funeral of Supreme Leader Ayatollah Ali Khamenei. Trump writing, 1,000 missiles are locked and loaded and aimed at the Islamic Republic of Iran, with thousands of more to immediately follow should the Iranian government act on its threat. During the Khamenei funeral, mourners held posters or banners calling for Trump's killing, along with Israeli Prime Minister Benjamin Netanyahu. Gary Baumgarten, Fox News.
7: Rounds of heavy rain triggering flash flood threats across the heartland and the south. All this coming after Missouri declared a state of emergency Friday as severe flooding swamped parts of that state. Fox meteorologist Adam Klotz.
8: What a scary situation across Missouri. They saw in some of those communities on the high end as much as a foot of rain from Thursday. Thursday really into Friday when all that was coming down. We're still tracking a risk of some flooding as we move through the weekend. Now that's shifted a little farther off towards the east. This morning we're seeing at least some flooding, flood alerts, flood warnings there across portions of southern Illinois, getting into Kentucky. So really along the Ohio River Valley, those are the areas where that rain is going to continue to come down. We've got a frontal boundary that's just kind of dricked across that region, a whole lot of humidity there, and these storms are just one after another after another. When you start to see these storms train, that is when these rainfall totals can start to get really high.
7: Meantime, the National Weather Service continuing to warn of heavy rain and possible flash flooding across Mississippi, Tennessee, and the Ohio Valleys all the way through the weekend. Chaos during today's running of the bulls in Pamplona, Spain. One runner gored in the face, several others knocked down in big pileups. Deaths are rare. The last one, 2009, though gorings and broken bones are common. America's listening to Fox News.
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15: Starting off in the 50s and 60s for our early morning hours on Saturday, we'll warm up into the 80s and 90s for many across southern Colorado with more sunshine and dry time with maybe a stray shower or two. With your KKTV 11 Alert weather, I'm meteorologist Josephine Sage.

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2: I cry for cops today. NYPD was the greatest police department in the world. My friend from Nassau County, who in New York City cops, said, Bo, thank God I left New York City PD for Nassau County PD. 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

0: Military on the move. I'm Pam Puso, Fox News. A U.S. fleet led by two aircraft carriers is traveling near Iran following days of renewed fighting. Forces are gathering as President Trump issues a deadline for Tehran to publicly renounce attacks in the Strait of Hormuz.
1: The U.S. maintains Iran violated the MOU when it attacked ships transiting through the Strait of Hormuz. To get confidence that Iran is serious about a peace deal, U.S. officials reportedly want Iran to admit they made a mistake. Per Axios, U.S. officials want Iran to publicly acknowledge the strait is open, commit to stopping attacks on commercial vessels, and recognize that shipping lanes will remain open without tolls. U.S. officials have insisted part of the problem with reaching a long-lasting agreement is that the leadership structure in Iran is fragmented, and there are hardliners who are pushing for aggressive action.
0: Fox's Madeline Rivera. The warning comes amid reports of a new Iranian plot to assassinate President Trump. Missouri is under a state of emergency after catastrophic flash flooding. Fox Weather's Jane Minar is in Ironton.
2: As of last night, as operations came to a close, we have now confirmed 351 people have been rescued here in Reynolds County, all safely. 200 of those rescues were children from Camp Tomsok. Those children, around 2:30 in the morning on Friday, had to be moved up to the dining hall. It's a camp that sits right along the shores of the Black River, and that water came quickly. Now, thankfully, the campers are all safe. They were all, in fact, bused back to the St. Louis metro area as of last night. But in order to get out of the camp, they had to be choppered out.
0: Rescue efforts continuing. 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
3: Hey there, wifey. 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
14: A Better Life with Dr. Sanjay Gupta.
15: For decades, the prevailing wisdom for someone who's had a heart attack has been to put them on beta blockers for the rest of their life. But new research suggests that might not be necessary, and that the benefits of these medications probably taper off after a year or two. On the whole, and for the average person, beta blockers are very safe and very effective. But, as with any medication, they can come with a cost. A financial one, and also potential side effects. We're talking about things like fatigue, dizziness, dry mouth, dry eyes. I want to be clear when I say that you absolutely should talk to your doctor before starting or stopping any medication. Point is, if you're years out from a heart attack and you're in otherwise good health, you might want to ask your doctor about discontinuing beta blockers. You'll want to, of course, keep up a healthy lifestyle, diet, exercise, and sleep. I'm Dr. Sanjay Gupta, helping you live a better life.
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16: Starting off in the 50s and 60s for our early morning hours on Saturday, we'll warm up into the 80s and 90s for many across southern Colorado with more sunshine and dry time with maybe a stray shower or two. With your KKTV 11 Alert weather, I'm meteorologist Josephine Sage.

0: threats continue. I'm Paul Stevens, Fox News. President Trump threatening a massive military response if Iran acts on calls to assassinate him. In a Truth Social post, Mr. Trump saying 1,000 U.S. missiles are, quote, locked and loaded, unquote, with thousands more ready to follow. That warning coming after mourners at Iran's supreme leader's funeral call for Mr. Trump's death. Meantime, Washington is demanding Tehran publicly guarantee safe passage through the Strait of Hormuz as talks continue at aimed at reviving a fractured ceasefire. Rounds of heavy rain triggering flash flood threats across the heartland and the south. This coming after Missouri declared a state of emergency Friday. Severe flooding swamping parts of the state.
1: What a scary situation across Missouri. They saw in some of those communities on the high end as much as a foot of rain from Thursday. Thursday really into Friday when all that was coming down. We're still tracking a risk of some flooding as we move through the weekend. Now that's shifted a little farther off towards the east. This morning we're seeing at least some flooding, flood alerts, flood warnings there across portions of southern Illinois, getting into Kentucky. So really along the Ohio River Valley, those are the areas where that rain is going to continue to come down. We've got a frontal boundary that's just kind of draped across that region. A whole lot of humidity there, and these storms are just one after another after another. When you start to see these storms train, that is when these rainfall totals can start to get really high.
0: Fox meteorologist Adam Klotz, the National Weather Service, continuing to warn of heavy rain and possible flash flooding across the Mississippi, Tennessee, and Ohio valleys all throughout the weekend. At least 15 Indian tourists are dead. This after a sightseeing boat capsized near Vietnam's popular resort island of Phu Quoc. Authorities say the vessel overturned just a few hundred yards from shore while returning to a nearby, or rather from, we should say, a nearby island excursion. 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
2: Hey there, wifey. Are you a parking ticket? 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
9: A colleague of mine went to a meeting of the primetime seniors the other week. There are programs like this all over the country for people in their 60s, 70s, 80s, and beyond to stay active. It's not just something to keep older folks busy. It helps to keep their bodies in shape and their brains sharp. Showing up with a good attitude is a must, and research shows that having the right mindset actually does lead to better physical aging. So if you need some suggestions to boost your positivity, experts we talked to recommended focusing on goals, which can boost your confidence. Practice gratitude, they said. One of the seniors my colleague met told her that just waking up in the morning is, quote, better than the alternative. That's true. Focus on the things you can control. Diet and exercise, and very importantly, surround yourself with positive people, because that can be contagious. I'm Dr. Sanjay Gupta, helping you live a better life.
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12: Starting off in the 50s and 60s for our early morning hours on Saturday, we'll warm up into the 80s and 90s for many across southern Colorado, with more sunshine and dry time with maybe a stray shower or two. With your KKTV 11 Alert weather, I'm meteorologist Josephine Sage.

0: Toward the Fight. I'm Pam Puso, Fox News. A pair of aircraft carriers are said to be heading toward Iran. Fox's Lucas Tomlinson has the latest from Tel Aviv, Israel.
1: Over the last two nights, it was pretty quiet. A third round of American strikes did not happen. President Trump calling these strikes retribution for Iran's attacks on those three commercial ships in the Strait of Hormuz. And the Iranian response, well, it's about what you'd expect during the state funeral of the late Ayatollah. With the ceasefire over, the White House has a new list of demands from Iran when it comes to the Strait of Hormuz.
0: Additional U.S. forces are gathering in the region as President Trump issues a deadline for Tehran to publicly renounce attacks in the Strait of Hormuz. Over 350 water rescues have been made in Missouri so far after heavy rain caused catastrophic flash flooding. The governor has declared a state of emergency.
2: Some really big rainfall totals on the high end. As much as a foot of rain came down on Thursday and Friday, but even some of the lower end numbers, close to half a foot of rain. All of that moisture still slowly drifting off towards the east. So it's Missouri kind of out of the bullseye, but there's still areas where we're going to see some really heavy rain. This morning, overnight, where we've seen that is right along the Ohio River Valley. That's where we've seen some flash flooding here through the overnight hours. It's not currently raining, but there's been so much rain across this area. Any additional rainfall will cause flooding. And it's a large area that we're worried about. Major cities like Indianapolis, Louisville, down towards Nashville, maybe even towards Atlanta. All spots where you can see some really heavy rainfall.
0: Fox meteorologist Adam Klotz, flash flooding is possible across the Mississippi, Tennessee, and Ohio valleys through the weekend. 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
12: Starting off in the 50s and 60s for our early morning hours on Saturday, we'll warm up into the 80s and 90s for many across southern Colorado with more sunshine and dry time with maybe a stray shower or two. With your KKTV 11 Alert weather, I'm meteorologist Josephine Sage.
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14: Richard, I've got some good topics today. The first one is really about new construction, what's happening with new construction homes. And we're going to deep dive into how builder inventory and new construction demand can actually be a leading indicator about where the market is going. And it's not ideal. Their inventory is building, there's lower buyer demand. So, we're going to get into that topic. The next topic is really about downsizing. Some of the top tips on how to move from a large house into a smaller living space. And it's quite a challenge. I mean, I think for most people, going into a smaller space is hard because people are very connected to their belongings, right? A lot of them have memories and things. So we'll go over some tips on how to tackle that project and how you can get some help if you need help. The third item is about contracts. So right now, with the market being a lot softer than we would expect it to be in the summer, once a seller gets a contract, they're very happy. In fact, many times they're willing to accept contracts that may not be the best for them just to get it under contract. But how does a home seller really know if it's a done deal once they accept a contract and what happens to the property and how it's marketed when they accept a contract? So we're going to go into some crazy rules that the MLS has about, okay, you have to put it under contract and tell the world it's under contract, which creates extreme demand destruction. Other buyers quit looking at it. They move on to get something else. But how do you know that buyer's going to stick? Many, many times the buyer walks away, not because of the house, but because of their situation. And then the fourth topic we're going to cover is how to choose a real estate agent to help you sell your home. How do you pick that person that's going to help you reach your goals? And we're going to give you some good questions to ask in that arena, as well as some stories about some mistakes that other people have told me they've made picking the wrong agent, which absolutely can cost you thousands of dollars. Richard?
13: So Barb, with the rates being as high as they are, there are fewer buyers that can afford a home. So what are you seeing with market activity of sales in the current market situation?
14: Well, Richard, as compared to what we saw 5+ years ago, there absolutely is an affordability crisis for home buyers, in particular first-time home buyers. It used to be a first-time home buyer age might be maybe in their 20s, mid to late 20s, when they have a good job and now they can afford a house payment and they have a little savings. But now that age is zoomed up to the 40s, and a lot of it has to do with what happened back in 2020, 2021. We had a big injection of people coming into the country that weren't necessarily citizens. They were consuming housing. We had the interest rates at extraordinarily low rates. And that meant it was actually cheaper to buy a house than it was to rent at the time, until rental properties became less and less available. And then at the same time, the middle of 2022, the interest rates really surged up. They went as high as 7.5. Right now, they're about 6.59. But if you do the math, let's say somebody gets a VA loan and they buy a home no money down, at 6.59% with no money down, purchasing a home at $400,000, which is a low price for all along the front range, your payment is about $3,000 a month. That's a chunk of money for most of the average consumer. Many times they have to have two households to support that kind of payment. The VA rates are down at 6.2. That's not that much better. But at the end of the day, it's all about house payments. Now, what some of the smart buyers are doing, they're opting for homes that need work. They're getting renovation loans and they're fixing up the home themselves so they can get a better price for homes. Some of them are just saving for their down payment, which I think is very admirable. But I looked at a survey that was done actually about 6 months ago. What was the buyer sentiment for buyers, like people thinking about buying a home? What percentage were looking and planning to buy a house? So 6 months ago, it was 14%. In the last 7 days from this little unscientific survey, it was only 8% were definitely planning on buying a house. And there was probably an increase in the amount of people that are put it in the maybe category for right now. So that tells me that until it's affordable, they're not going to do it. I think a lot of people really do want to buy a house, but at the end of the day, they have to be able to handle the house payment. Right now, what we're seeing as far as market statistics are not improving for home sellers. Every week, I'm seeing the prices gradually kind of drop, which is just the opposite of what we typically see going through the summer months. Usually, the prices kind of peak out through the summer and fade off into the fall and winter, but that's not the case. We're early summer, midsummer, and prices are dropping about anywhere from $2,000 to $5,000 a week. There's an increase in the number of home sellers that are on the market that are reducing their price. At the same time, the number of available homes is rising. Also, when you take a look at new construction inventory, now this is a nation view, so it could vary market to market, of course, but it gives you a clue looking historically back at 2009, there was about 12 to 13 months of new construction available homes. And now we're seeing it at over 10 and a half months of new construction available homes. So it's kind of getting close to those benchmarks of excess inventory, which means that builders are going to quit building so much because they don't want to get stuck like they did back in 2008. I personally watched a couple of builders go bankrupt. They were developing property. They might have built three or so homes and then they walked away after they didn't get buyers. So that's a problem. And then the other thing that we're seeing, so showing time is a service that basically the realtors use to schedule showings. So let's say I put a listing on the market and one of the 55,000 Colorado agents wants to show it. I'm not going to be taking those calls to schedule the showing. They created an online application where the agent could click and schedule their time. That notification goes out to the seller or whoever is approving the showing, and then they confirm it that way and get the details on access. So Showing Time bought that software a couple of years ago. Showing Time is owned by Zillow, so they're gobbling up all the data. They want a command in all of real estate, and that's been going on probably since 2009 for them. One of the trends that we're seeing is the number of showing requests have dropped off substantially as compared to a few years ago. So that's not a good sign. It kind of pairs with that buyer sentiment that a lot of buyers are kind of putting their buyer plans on pause until they can afford it. So what I see some of the builders doing to move their inventory is they are offering massive incentives like, hey, we'll buy down your interest rate, where the first couple of years, you only have to pay 4% or whatever it is. Plus, they're throwing in everything. One of my agents just sold a new construction property where they got new construction, low interest rate, backyard, landscaping, fencing, window covering. All the buyer had to do was move in, drop their stuff, and get on with their lives. And that's been very successful for them. But there's fewer homes available like that. What if a buyer happens to get lucky and run across somebody that's a veteran that's allowing their VA loan to be assumed? It's sad to me, but it's not commonly known that anybody that qualifies for a loan can assume a VA loan with a low interest. They just have to have the difference in cash from the sales price to the loan amount. And there are home sellers right now that are sitting on really, really low fixed interest rates, 2, 3, 2.5, one of the ones I just put under contract. We're never going to see 2.5% interest rates, I think, in our lifetime again. And over the life of the loan, it could save the buyer, the buyer that assumes that loan, as much as $500,000 in interest. So it is a huge win for a buyer to be able to purchase a home with a VA assumption in many cases. So it's hard to find those deals. Our local MLS actually won't let us advertise in them, which is kind of crazy. So it's really important that you hire the right team that really understands this, knows how to articulate it for you if you plan to sell your house that way. My name is Barb Schlinker. I'm the broker owner of Your Home Sold Guaranteed Realty and the host of this show, Your Real Estate Voice. And we're talking about, how do you sell a home in a competitive market? What's going on with the market right now? And what you can do to sell your home when you're seeing the market correct just a little bit. If you are thinking of making a move, give us a call, 719-301-3900, or visit barbhasthebuyers.com. Richard?
13: Barb, we're discussing how to get a house sold in a correcting market. What should home sellers expect and do in this market situation?
14: Well, Richard, I mean, what happened if they happen to buy before 2018, between 2009 and 2000, even 2020, they probably got a really good price for a home. And since then, the price has surged up quite a bit in a very short period of time. So they look at Zillow, they look at all those automated valuations to figure out what their home is worth. I can tell you from empirical data, Zillow is not accurate. In most cases, it overstates the home value. So it's very difficult to look at Zillow or look back at similar sales and say, well, my house must be worth that much. you really need somebody that is actively selling in this market, that understands the market, that can help you reach your goals so that you can sell your home without waiting the average 90 days. Because a lot of people really expect to sell it very quickly once they go on the market. And that's not always the case. It's unusual to see a 40% appreciation in just a short period of time. And there's probably going to be a little correction from that unless the rates drop back down. So if you are thinking of making a move, we can help you do that. Give us a call at 719-301-3900 or visit barbhasthebuyers.com. 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
13: 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Now, Barb, many people think of downsizing or moving to a home with less stairs, less maintenance, things like that. But having to move seems to be a very daunting project. What are you seeing as the common downsizing mistakes, and how can our listeners avoid them?
14: Well, Richard, I think, you know, first of all, doesn't matter when you do it in life, moving is difficult. It's very hard. A lot of people stay in their same house for a lot of years, but there's some things that you can do well in advance to make your move less stressful. One of the things you don't want to do is wait too long. I've personally witnessed people that call me to help them when they waited a little bit too long to decide to move. And that's very hard. I had one client a couple years back that he was fighting cancer. His wife had memory issues. He was facing a major surgery, and it was way beyond when they should have done that move. But we helped him do it. He got through it. He got to his next destination. Everything ended up being okay. But I've also had a client that had some memory issues that I was helping, and he had collected a lot of stuff. I don't know why, but there was like two containers of stuff, and there's just a lot of stuff. And so we tried to help him sort through it. He didn't really want to let go of very much of it. But ultimately, what I didn't know, and it's very hard to tell when people have memory problems, right? Because you can't tell from talking to them. Have you ever talked to anybody like that, Richard, that's facing a little bit of memory issue? And the next time you talk to them, they don't remember something that you think they should have?
13: You know what? You're lucky if that's the case. Quick story. There was a lovely World War II veteran and his wife that I befriended and was friends with them for quite a while. But when I was talking to the children, they said, well, and you know, she had memory problems and Alzheimer's. And I'm like, no, really? And she, oh my God, you didn't notice? It was horrible. Well, it turned out that he helped her avoid people knowing that. He helped her get dressed. He helped her do all of these things. And then when I started thinking about them out in public, all the time he would cover for her, and her answers were just always general answers. She knew not to say, what are you talking about, or who are you, or anything like that. What you're talking about can be much more of a common problem than people realize, I think.
14: Yeah, I mean, that last case, when I first met him, that Mr. Seller pulled me aside and said, hey, just so you know, next time you come back, she's not going to remember you at all. Wow. So don't be surprised if I have to reintroduce you. And I said, oh. So I had one that had memory issues, so much so that he didn't remember that he hired a moving company to move him from his house to a senior care facility. And they were kind of unscrupulous, and he didn't remember doing it. You know, they sued him to get paid. I mean, it was just, it was kind of a nightmare. And he thought we moved him. I'm like, no, we didn't do that. Unfortunately, he has a brother that could kind of back him up and help him through that scenario. But that's something that the family should be paying attention to. But I'm just wondering how many people are out there that don't necessarily have family to help them when they get to that point. You know, it's heartbreaking to me. And then I had another client who was in his 70s. He didn't have any memory issues, but he was a victim of basically making an inquiry online about moving companies. And this one moving company reached out to him. He contracted with the moving company after them looking at all of the contents in his house. And then when they got there on moving day, it was this big bait and switch to say, oh, wait a minute, we didn't know about that baby grand piano, and that's going to cost you $2,000 more. And so he fired them. He lost his deposit. But you don't want to do that. If a moving company is contacting you, look out. You should be reaching out. That's just one of my tips that you should think of. So there's a lot of things to consider. Nobody wants to get taken advantage of. Another thing that a lot of homeowners assume is that the family, the kids, or whatever want their furniture. But you have to keep in mind, they already have furniture, more than likely. Not all pieces are attractive to the kids or the extended family member. But I still would ask the question, say, hey, I'm going to downsize. I'm moving from this big house to two bedrooms or whatever. I don't want most of this stuff. I remember what my mom did because my dad had passed away. And she just said, all right, kids, come and get whatever you want. Most of us really didn't want furniture. You know, we wanted some mementos and stuff. So then what do you do with it if the family doesn't want it? And I hear this a lot where people say, well, I paid $10,000 for that Ethan Allen, you know, living room set or whatever. Problem is, you can't get $10,000 when you resell it. If you're lucky, you might get 10 cents on the dollar for used furniture. There are consignment stores in town that you can use. Some will pick up your furniture, some will not. We allow our clients to use moving vans for free if they don't have somebody to pick up their furniture. So we have options to help people with that scenario. It's another big burden that you have to take care of. Now, if you're selling to an investor, it's an as-is deal, you might lose a little bit of equity selling to an investor. A lot of those investors actually will say, hey, leave whatever you don't want, we'll take care of it. But some signs to consider downsizing are you need a simpler life. I hear a lot of people say this is too much house for me to maintain. I hear that over and over again. Too much yard to maintain. Some people are looking at trying to get into a lower cost housing going forward. Some people aren't using all of the property, or they want to get out of the weather, or maybe they're my parents, until they passed away, lived in a house that had a very, very steep driveway. It used to make us very nervous, the whole thing. But they weren't moving. My dad's like, you're taking me out of here in a box. And that's pretty much how it went down. Or if they're having physical issues taking care of the house, some of the most common things that we see. And actually, the largest percentage of people contacting me to downsize, it's not necessarily about the house that they're in. It's about being closer to family. Biggest pull for downsizing and being closer to family is to be closer to grandkids. I see that all the time. Or being closer to their adult children that can take care of them. All those things are really important. Be very careful with the cost of moving. There's local moves that you can do at a low cost. There's out-of-state moves that you can get a pretty good pricing on. I definitely would shop around for that. I recently had a client that was they were in their 70s, not really physically strong, and they decided to rent their own van and move themselves. Well, before they left, they ran into the front of the house and wiped out the mailbox, and he hurt himself on the truck. I mean, he should not have done that himself. It might have been worth a little bit more money to have somebody do that for you. Watch for scammers online. Try not to cheap out on the move, especially if you have some physical issues where you can't do it yourself. My name is Barb Schlinker. I'm the broker owner of Your Home Sold Guaranteed Realty and the host of this show, Your Real Estate Voice. Richard?
13: 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You can reach Barb at 719-301-3900. And we're talking with Barb about the top downsizing mistakes and how to avoid them. So, Barb, what are some other mistakes, and how do our listeners plan to downsize with ease?
14: Well, a lot of people kind of underestimate everything that they own and what they actually use. And they did some studies and they figured out that most people use about 20% of what they have, which I'd say that's definitely true for us. We can get help to help you get rid of things that you don't need or repurpose things that you don't need. It's a journey. It can be very emotional. A lot of things have memories. And, you know, what happened to my folks were that basically after they had both passed away, their house got caught up in the Waldo Canyon fire. My mom planned the move fairly well. So what she did initially was gathered the stuff that she wanted for her new place, because that happened before the house burned down. And then she had the kids come get what they wanted. Then she had an estate sale. And I was at the estate sale. And I will tell you, it was kind of funny. I was going through the stuff that was there. And I ran across, there were a bunch of cookbooks. She was a fabulous, you know, she was an Air Force officer's wife. So I don't know if you know much about that, Richard, but back in the day, you had to entertain if you were an officer's wife. You had to have parties, you had to have events, you had to go to events, you know, it was all about rank and very much be a socialite. Did you ever meet anybody that did that?
13: You know, I didn't, but there was a television program that talked about that. You want your spouse to be an officer? Yeah, well, there are some obligations, or at least there used to be.
14: I mean, you had to play well in the sandbox. Basically, that was how your husband could get promoted if you got along with the wives. And so anyway, what I came across was this cookbook. It was the Maxwell Air Force Base Officers' Wives Cookbook. It came from, I think the first edition was probably 1956. And it went through 1961. So I'm showing an image of it here, which this would never happen in today's world. It was kind of cool. The name of the book is Stove Pilot and has a picture of an officer's wife riding a rocket in a bikini, holding a frying pan in one hand and a cookbook in the other hand.
13: And that is a B-1 buzz bomb from World War II.
14: And what was funny is what's in the cookbook, a majority of the recipes in the cookbook are mixed drink recipes. There is a little bit of food and appetizers in there, but it's mostly alcohol. So when I came across this in my mom's estate sale, I'm like, oh my God, I have to keep this. So I took it out of the estate sale. I went and found some more of them online and gave a copy to everybody, all the girls in my family, because I just felt like it was a sentimental thing that you would want to keep. So you never know what's important to people. But my mom was a fabulous entertainer and cook and all that stuff, and kind of a dying breed. I mean, we don't live like that anymore as much, but it was pretty cool. You also want to consider, when you're downsizing, donating items to a good cause. There's a lot of good organizations out there, like Life Network. It's a thrift store that supports life, and they're at, I think, Montebello and Academy, Habitat for Humanity, the ARC. 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Or you could resell it at the consignment stores. 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
1: Starting off in the 50s and 60s for our early morning hours on Saturday, we'll warm up into the 80s and 90s for many across southern Colorado with more sunshine and dry time with maybe a stray shower or two. With your KKTV 11 Alert Weather, I'm meteorologist Josephine Sage.
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3: Welcome back to Your Real Estate Voice with Barb Schlinker, the weekly radio show that informs and educates you on how to buy or sell real estate with Barb Schlinker, the owner broker of Your Home Sold Guaranteed Realty and the host of the program. Now, Barb, most people worry about leaving money on the table when they're accepting an offer. How do home sellers know that it's a done deal after they accept a contract?
4: To be honest, they don't. The good news is most of the deals go through. When the market was hot, it was a very low percentage of fallout in contracts, but that number has gone from like 10% to 30% now. And home sellers really want certainty. They want to know their house is going to sell. They want to know that they're going to get their price. They want to know that things are going to go smoothly. They want to know their sale will go through, and they want to be sure of their destination as well as having the funds to improve their lifestyle going forward. It's not necessarily certain when you accept a contract. Basically, buyers can walk away from a contract and they have 8 or 10 different reasons to do so. They could terminate just because they changed their mind. And if we don't protect their earnest money, I've seen it where a buyer basically terminated just a few days before closing, just suddenly walked away. Now, we did protect that seller's earnest deposit, but they had already packed up and 90% moved out when this happened. And that's an absolute nightmare for home sellers. Fortunately, that scenario doesn't happen that often, but you don't know. So our team is trained on how to protect our clients in that kind of scenario. Most agents assume, oh, at this point in the contract, the earnest money is non-refundable. No, that's not the way our state laws are designed. Basically, it's 100% refundable, even at the finish line. And you can't make a buyer buy, you can't make a seller sell, but the buyer has a lot more opportunities to bail out. The seller has few, if any, at all. To top it all off, the MLS has these unbelievably stupid rules that create demand destruction for the home sellers. If you're a home seller, Richard, wouldn't you like it if you had a good offer that you accepted, you know, bird in the hand, followed by a backup one that if buyer one bails, you got buyer number two? Doesn't that feel good?
3: Boy, that sounds like a great position to be in. How can you do that?
4: Well, the MLS rules don't let home sellers do it really nationwide. And the reason they're doing it is the most unbelievable thing, is to make it more convenient for the agent so they don't have to show a home that's already under contract and waste their time. If a seller accepts a contract, the buyer could bail out just because they don't like the paint color. The buyer could bail out if they don't like their loan. 3-4 weeks into the process, even when you've already moved, they could bail out and say, well, I don't want it anymore. During all this time, your house is showing on all the online portals, if you follow their rules, as not being available. It is absolute demand destruction. And that's what the rules require, just to make it more convenient for the agents that are really just not selling homes. I'll give you a couple of specific examples. One of them is what we call the word under contract. Most of the buyers are looking on the tech company sites now. They're not looking in the MLS. So they're looking at Zillow, Homes.com, Realtor.com. We are forced to change the status in the MLS. And oh, by the way, certain MLSs like RE Colorado, most of Denver and most of Southern Colorado, if you don't change the status within 24 hours of the status actually changing, they will fine you $250 the first time, $500 the second time. So there's a punishment to it if we don't follow their stupid rules. So we show it under contract. It shows up in Realtor.com and Zillow as being not available. So buyers don't look at it because they think it's not available. And Realtor.com uses the word contingent. Contingent, most of the consumers don't really know what that means. Contingent on what? Well, contingent on the buyer getting their loan and maybe still liking the house in 30 days. But contingent is also the same word that's used on Realtor.com. If the seller has accepted a contract contingent on their home selling. I just got an offer like this. Hey, Richard, will you please reserve your home for me? I'll pay you full price, right? I'll give you a good down payment and wait for me to sell my home. And oh, by the way, it's not even on the market yet. How do you feel about that?
3: I feel horrible about that. I

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1: Tom and Zillow, that the home was under contract, but now, it's back on the market. What do you think the buyers are assuming happened here?
2: I would assume that there was something that was wrong with it. Maybe an inspection turned up something that, you know, killed
1: exactly.
2: the deal.
1: Exactly. That's the automatic assumption for everybody. Something's wrong with the house. But 99% of the time, there's nothing wrong with the house. There's something wrong with the buyer. They change their mind. They can't get qualified, whatever it is. Oh, by the way, in the state of Colorado, there is no legal requirement for the real estate agent to verify that the buyer can buy at any time in the process. So here we are tying up this property, making these sellers move, and I didn't know they couldn't buy a house. I mean, to me, it's unacceptable what the MLS has done to our industry. And that's why people hate real estate agents almost as much as lawyers. I hate to say that to you, Richard, because I know you're a lawyer.
2: I didn't like a lot of the other lawyers. I will tell you that.
1: It's a problem. If a home is priced right, okay, there will be a stack of buyers that want the home. So why are you going to tell the whole world it's unavailable? Now, if they call me and they ask the question, I'll tell them what's going on. I actually got yelled at last week, Richard, by another agent's buyer. We put this home on the market. The sellers chose to price it very realistically, which was good. And within 4 days, we got an almost full price contract, cash, closed pretty quick. Sellers were good with it. They accepted it. I changed the status in the local MLS, but not on Zillow, Realtor, and Homes.com because I have my own way of doing it. I got a call from this buyer that said, can you please confirm that this home is under contract? And I said, yes, it is under contract. She goes, well, did my real estate agent call you? I had somebody call me, but I don't think they had seen the house yet. She goes, no, that wasn't my realtor. Did my realtor, what's his name? She told me his name. Did he call you? I said, no. And she goes, I'm just trying to decide if I should fire him. I said, why do you say that? She goes, because I've been looking for 2 years for a house, and this was the perfect house for me, and he didn't call you. Calling me doesn't do anything. You have to send me an offer. And so I asked her a couple questions. I said, all right, well, if you wanted to make an offer, how come there was no offer? Well, I had him call you. So I don't know if he told her that he had to call me first before he wrote an offer. Just so you know, it's only 1 month of school to be a real estate agent. So there's no job description. So I don't know what they're assuming on what they have to do to submit an offer, but it's a 10-minute form fill and hit send on email. And they had time to do it. They had time to compete with the other buyer, but they never wrote the offer. They never sent the offer. And she's trying to decide if she wants to fire her agent because it went under contract. I said, you know, you had time from the time that you saw it. That buyer had submitted their offer the day before, and then we countered, and all day long, they didn't sign the counter until late at night. And we had some little back and forth about the counter too. So you had time to do it. She goes, yeah, but he didn't call you, did he? I said, I don't know. There's 55,000 agents, but I don't think so. I talked to one agent about that property that had not seen it yet. That kind of stuff happens all the time because there is no job description, right? And these people go out and they hire somebody that think that has their back. So the other question I asked her is, by the way, that home had been on the market all week. Where have you been if you've been looking for 2 years? She goes, I know. I had to find it myself. I have to do everything. So that's another problem with real estate agents. They don't go out and find homes for their buyers. The buyers find it and go, hey, agent, go open the door and then ask the seller to pay you thousands of dollars for opening a door on a house I found, making an offer for me and filling out a 10-minute form. That's basically how it works right now. And people are getting really disgruntled with that whole process. I could go on and on about that. We have a lot of solutions to help home sellers get around that done deal scenario to make sure they understand that we're going to go through this process. We have to kind of trust their side that they can perform. But for us, we're going to verify. Even though the state doesn't require us to verify, we are going to verify. So if you are thinking of making a move, give us a call, 719-301-3900. My name is Barb Schlenker, the host of the show, Your Real Estate Voice. We're talking about whether or not you know your deal is a done deal. When we come back, we're going to talk about a few little things that will make your transition hassle-free. Richard?
2: 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And Barb, we've gone from nearly all home selling for a premium price to home selling.

0: sitting longer on the market and some homes not even selling. 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
1: Well, Richard, about 80% of the buyers out there actually have a house to sell before they buy. 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
1: 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And so how do you solve that problem? Most agent solutions, the best solution for them is to put your house under contract and then make it contingent on the close. 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In fact, two of them are lenders. 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I don't think a lot of people are aware of those. We have seven different buy before you sell programs. If you want to find out about those, give us a call at 719-301-3900 or go to barbhasthebuyers.com. 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
0: 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Barb, how do home sellers choose the best realtor when it comes to selling a house?
1: Well, Richard, most people, they reach out to someone they know or someone they're referred to or someone that sold them the house before, and they don't put a lot of thought into choosing somebody to help you handle one of your largest assets. And the sad part about this industry is it's a license to learn, essentially. Got 30 years of it, a lot of sales, a lot of experience, but a majority of the agents don't sell very many homes. They might be a nice person and you might have liked them, but how good are they at helping you position the home so you can reach your goals and be able to sell your home on time and without too much craziness, right? Not all real estate agents are the same. There is no job description. There is no how to do this job other than filling out forms and complying with the very light license laws about real estate. There's very little training on pricing, almost none on marketing, almost less than none on negotiating and closing skills. And it's interesting, some of the feedback that we get when we have showings, the agents are weak on this last topic of closing skills because they don't know how to deal with objections. So let's say a buyer says, oh, I really love this house, but I don't like the size of the closet. How would you deal with that? Well, you've got six other closets in the house. You know, maybe you could just put your summer clothes over here. They don't know how to deal with any kind of objection. So they just automatically assume this house is off the table, moving on. Or worse yet, the buyer says, I love this house, but then they keep showing them other homes. It's like, what are you doing? Don't let that sale get away. A confused mind does nothing. It really can cost you a lot of money to pick the wrong agent, and especially when timing is critical. On the aggressively priced homes, if you take the time to think about it, if you hesitate, it could mean someone else gets that house and not you. A lot of agents don't know that, especially on the buyer side. But on the selling side, people think that the job is to go take pictures and post on the internet and hope some other agent has a buyer. More and more and more, I'm getting buyers calling me, telling me that they are not represented. They want to go directly to the listing agent. And a lot of it has to do with the weakness that they're finding in the industry. According to the National Association of Realtors, most people only speak to one real estate agent before putting their home on the market. Oftentimes it's the one that sold to them. But here are the sad facts. 81% of the agents out there sell three or less homes in a year. According to Zillow, 72% didn't sell any in the last year. And then in the Pikes Peak region, if you just, you know, take an example of any given month, there's typically 800 to 1,000 sales in a month, but there are 6,300 agents. So that's a clue right there. That tells you that if everything was equal, and it's not, one out of five agents are not getting paid every month. So what do you think they're going to tell you when you interview them to sell your house? Don't worry, Mr. and Mrs. Seller. I can get you that unrealistic price that you're asking for because I do this and this and this. And I've told sellers, frankly and honestly, look, I'm not going to overprice your listing and take it because it is just going to end in frustration for all of us and cost me money. I have to pay for marketing. If you tell them, oh, sure, don't worry, I'll get you this price, you get them to sign on the dotted line, which is what agents think they should be doing. And then next thing they know, oh, sorry, no showings. Oh, sorry, feedback is this price too high. Oh, sorry. They make the other agent the bad guy and say, well, they said it was priced too high, so you're going to have to lower the price. Also, some other random data people use is, well, I need to net this much to buy X. I wish it worked that way, but the market is the market, especially in a declining market. I think a lot of people misunderstand. And actually, just a week ago, I met with a seller who was thinking about switching over to me, and I talked him out of it. I said, yeah, your agent's doing okay. The marketing's okay. It's just a price. Fix it. He fixed it. Next week, it went under contract. So I got a bottle of wine out of it, which wasn't bad. It was close. He just wasn't really looking at the market the same way that I was. If agents are only selling one or two or three homes a year, they don't know the market. I honestly believe the buyers know more about the real estate market than the agents do, to be honest with you. So you want to ask them, you know, how'd you come up with this price? You don't want to hire part-time agents. I hear a lot of people that have awkward, weird experiences hiring their friends. Are they still going to be your friend when you fire them, you know, or a family member? It's a little awkward when that happens.
0: So there's a pretty good chance that if something is going to happen on a negotiation or a sale, you've been through it or something similar to it before.
1: Yeah. And don't believe Zillow. It's fake news. Okay. It's based on their quote, super secret algorithm, which actually just averages available homes. That's what AI told me. Right now, the current stats indicate that more than 50% of homes that are currently on the market are reducing their price. What does that mean? They got the price wrong from the beginning. You want to make sure you don't pick an agent that's unfamiliar with the market or the one that can't wait to discount to the bottom of their fee just to get you to sign on the bottom line. Now, I will do that on occasion. If people are tight on their equity, I'll do what I can to help them. But at the end of the day, if an agent's typically going to discount their fee, what are they going to do when it comes to negotiating? Oh, yeah, take that offer for sure. You want somebody that's strong, that has your back. And the ones that don't charge very much, you could put your home in the multiple listing service for a few hundred dollars if you want to. But are you really getting the expertise there? Does it work for you? Now, we have a free report that you can order on our website, Barb Has the Buyers. It's entitled The 10 Questions to Ask Before You Hire a Real Estate Agent. 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
0: We're talking, Barb, about giving the audience information they can find to use the best agent to sell their home. What are some other questions that a home seller should be asking when they're hiring a realtor?
1: Well, one good question is how many buyers are you currently working with? How likely is your company going to show my home? Are the buyers that you're bringing through my home, are they qualified to buy a house? Listen carefully to this, because the state doesn't require it. And if you know how it works on Zillow, if you look at Zillow, there's a blue button for every single listing. And so the way Zillow makes money is they sell buyer leads to real estate agents by zip code. And so one real estate agent, maybe 20 real estate agents, are paying $3,000 to $5,000 a month for that zip code to maybe get 5 buyer calls. So when they click on that button, they're getting some random agent that's paying for the zip code. The agent doesn't know anything about the house, and the buyer is expecting to go see the house. They don't want to be interviewed. They don't want to sign an agreement. They want you to open the door. It's a problem. And you as the seller, you're thinking, well, this buyer's coming to see my house. This buyer can buy the house. I've already verified that they're qualified. I verified what they're looking for. No, that never happens. Typically, it's just an internet lead that says click. And we're like, okay, we're going to pop tart out of the toaster, go show the house, and hope it works out. So it's really frustrating for sellers when they get feedback that's disconnected from what the house actually is. And if you're not happy, of course, you can work with your agent to cancel your listing if they are not doing what they promised. That's already basically hardwired into the contract. We offer all kinds of guarantees, even a cancellation guarantee. Here are some questions some agents would rather you did not ask. 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When we meet with you, we're actually going to show you a list of buyers that we have. We're going to show up with offers, and we're going to show you how we'll maximize a way to create demand for your home so it sells for top dollar. Richard?
0: Barb, you've got some hot new listings this week. 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
0: 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That'll do it for this week. God bless you, Barb. We look forward to talking to you next week. Have a good one.
1: Thank you. 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
1: Even more threats. I'm Paul Stevens, Fox News. President Trump threatening a massive military response. He says if Iran acts on calls to assassinate him, a U.S. fleet led by two aircraft carriers is reported to be moving near Iran following days of renewed fighting.
2: Over the last two nights, it was pretty quiet. A third round of American strikes did not happen. President Trump calling these strikes retribution for Iran's attacks on those three commercial ships in the Strait of Hormuz. And the Iranian response, well, it's about what you expect during the state funeral of the late Ayatollah.
3: Down with USA!
4: USA!
3: Down with USA!
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5: Ride, ride, ride, ride, Israel!
2: With the ceasefire over, the White House has a new list of demands from Iran when it comes to the Strait of Hormuz.
1: And that is Fox's Lucas Tomlinson in Tel Aviv. And to that end, forces are gathering as the president issues a deadline for Tehran to publicly renounce any attacks in the Strait of Hormuz. Rounds of heavy rain triggering flash flood threats all throughout the heartland and the south. This after Missouri declared a state of emergency Friday as severe flooding swamped parts of the state. Fox meteorologist Adam Klotz.
6: What a scary situation across Missouri. They saw in some of those communities on the high end as much as a foot of rain from Thursday really into Friday when all that was coming down. We're still tracking a risk of some flooding as we move through the weekend. Now that's shifted a little farther off towards the east. This morning we're seeing at least some flooding, flood alerts, flood warnings there across portions of southern Illinois getting into Kentucky. So really along the Ohio River Valley, those are the areas where that rain is going to continue to come down. We've got a frontal boundary that's just kind of draped across that region. A whole lot of humidity there, and these storms are just one after another. When you start to see these storms train, that is when these rainfall totals can start to get really high.
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14: Starting off in the 50s and 60s for our early morning hours on Saturday, we'll warm up into the 80s and 90s for many across southern Colorado with more sunshine and dry time with maybe a stray shower or two. With your KKTV 11 Alert weather, I'm meteorologist Josephine Sage.
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15: 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We hope the following program will challenge you and encourage you in your faith journey.
16: And the belief was that you were to be submissive to authority over you unless that authority usurped the higher law. And they believe that's what occurred, and you see that in the language of the Declaration of Independence. And that really was the motivation throughout the Revolutionary War.
15: Happy Independence Day from Focus on the Family. We're joined today by historian Rod Gregg, who will share about the incredible faith of George Washington and other leaders in the Revolutionary War. They were vital in securing our freedom. I'm John Fuller, and your host is Focus President Jim Daly.
4: John, I love reflecting on how God's hand of providence has been on this nation from the very beginning. Of course, we know that George Washington and the members of the Continental Congress were fallible people. We are all fallible. We're all sinners saved by grace, and we get that. But God certainly used their faith and courage in extraordinary ways, and we can learn a lot from them. Our guest today is historian Rod Gregg, as you've mentioned, and he's dedicated a lot of his time studying the Revolutionary War and the faith of the founders, and I'm looking forward to this discussion.
15: I am too. Rod is an award-winning author of more than 20 books. He has spoken at many, many different venues. He's been on national TV shows, sharing from his wealth of expertise. He and his wife have 7 children and 14 grandchildren.
4: Rod, welcome back.
16: Thank you. Good to be here.
4: So good to have you. Tell me, in your words, why is it important for us to talk about George Washington's faith and the influence that he had on the American Revolution? So often in today's, you know, lexicon, when we raise a founding father, good point, people jump on all the bad points. But what was so unique about Washington and his commitment?
16: Well, to me, I think what's distinctive about him the most in terms of faith is that he was really representative, in the sense that he was motivated and directed by his personal faith, and that was really typical of what it was like in colonial America. The Judeo-Christian worldview was really the bedrock foundation, and it really affected everything, American law, culture, government, and Washington really was more typical of his day, and then you would think that you'd see in any other era.
4: He seemed to express in his writings and his diary, etc., just how much faith meant to the country, and that the events of the Revolution were evidence of why all Americans should have faith. And in fact, he said this in one of those writings: "I am sure there never was a people who had more reason to acknowledge a divine interposition in their affairs than those of the United States. And I should be pained to believe that they have forgotten that agency, which was so often manifested during our revolution." I mean, that's pretty straightforward, right?
16: Right. And he uses the phrase throughout his writings, which were voluminous, the hand of providence, by the hand of providence, through the hand of providence, the interpositioning of providence. He uses that a lot, and that's where the title in the book comes from. But Washington was a very reserved man. He was a low church Anglican, and he really was one, his family said, who wanted to express his faith more by action than by words, although he wrote a lot and expressed a lot of his faith in his writings. And it was really important in his leadership during the Revolutionary War, as general and as commanding general of the Continental Army and all the armies, his particular army that he led himself, he encouraged his troops to follow the what he called the character of a Christian in their duties. He was very serious about appointing chaplains and chaplains who were serious about their faith. He took a position that after defeats, he would call for a time of reflection and worship and repentance. And what you saw there was in Washington's influence and how he made sure that his troops treated loyalists that were near his army. He treated them respectfully and did not mistreat them. And that really attracted them to the patriot cause, particularly in contrast to the British, who so often would fall into this harsh, brutal form of warfare that kind of moved people away from them. And when you look at the population, Americans at the time of the Revolution, it was really much thirds, a third patriot, a third loyalist, and a third not sure which way to go. And that third really made a difference. And because of the, in many ways, I think the conduct of the British, conduct of Washington's army in contrast, that third moved over to the patriot side, and that made a big difference.
4: Yeah, I'm sure. You know, Washington often referred to providence as playing a key role. And, you know, sometimes historians debate, you know, were they people of true faith, a Christian faith, or people of just a greater God, you know, not really narrowing it to to Jesus, basically. Speak to Washington's understanding that way, and the language of the day when they talk about providence and divinity and a great God, they're still pointing to the God that we believe in today.
16: Right, the God of the Bible. And Washington's family were insistent that his faith was genuine and deep and serious. He not only provided leadership in his church, but in the community. He would privately fast at times. And his faith, all the evidence shows to it being genuine. And he spoke often of providence, of God working in this time of revolution. When he resigned his commission at the end of the war, before Congress, it was a very moving, dramatic scene, a lot of tears. Washington, who was very stoic about things like that, really struggled to keep his feelings in. But he made the point of saying again that the American victory and independence came from what he called the interposition of providence, and also that he trusted the future of this new nation in the hands of God.
4: When you look at Yorktown as mm-hmm. an example of that providence, as he saw it, what happened in Yorktown in the battle, and how did Washington translate that as a divine intervention?
16: Well, you really have a situation of the proverbial David and Goliath with the Americans and facing the strongest military force on the face of the earth at the time. 1777, the British captured Philadelphia, the capital, and occupied it, and European leaders thought, well, that's all over. Washington wanted to attack British forces in New York. The French general, Rochambeau, suggested they move south because they'd learned that Cornwallis's British army had faced a lot of problems and lost a lot of troops and had been weakened in a Carolina campaign, and so he moved up to Yorktown in Virginia and was there trying to recoup. And Washington and the French army made this rapid, remarkable march from New York to Virginia, aided by the French Navy, and bottled up the army. The British had already, a few years earlier, at the Battle of Saratoga, lost an army of 6,000 troops to the Americans, and here they were now losing an army of 7,000. They were surrounded, they were under siege, and they had to surrender. At the base of all that was really the American worldview. And the American worldview was Judeo-Christian, the biblical worldview. It affected and shaped everything in the way that Americans thought and acted and responded to all of this. And so it's a remarkable revolution when you think about it in contrast, say, to the French Revolution that occurred at the same time, where it was really a bloody revolution against all authority, even Christianity. But the American Revolution was a revolution of law. In the fact that Americans believe that Parliament, and later they believe the king as well, were usurping God-given or inalienable rights. And so it's no accident the Declaration of Independence said that all men are created equal and endowed by their creator with certain inalienable God-given rights, including life, liberty, and the pursuit of happiness. That's what they were motivated to fight for, not taxes, but that.
4: Let me ask you in that regard, when you look at freedom of religion, which seems to be under assault today, it's like we've forgotten our way and what our founding was about. Where did the freedom of religion originate, and why do we often refer to that as the most core freedom?
16: Well, the founding of the 13 English colonies occurred in a remarkable time and place in the wake of what was called the English Reformation, where there was an explosion of faith in England that spread across the nation in a great revival. And in that time and place, at that moment in time, a very narrow moment, that's when the English people spilled into the American colonies. And you had a real diversity of faith. You had the Puritans in New England, the Baptists in Rhode Island, the Dutch Reformed in New York. You had the Quakers in Pennsylvania, the Presbyterians in New Jersey and Delaware, and the Catholics in Maryland. You had Jewish communities in New York, Philadelphia, and Charleston, and then you had the Anglicans in Virginia, the Carolinas, and Georgia. So a lot of diversity, but all people of the book. Hmm. And so that was the foundation of American culture and law and government. And so when this this revolution occurred, it really was a revolution of law, where the American people believed that through a series of actions, the British Parliament and later the King were attempting to usurp what was known then as the higher law. And the belief was that you were to be submissive to authority over you unless that authority usurped the higher law. And they believe that's what occurred, and you see that in the language of the Declaration of Independence. And that really was the motivation throughout the Revolutionary War.
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4: You know, Rod, you mentioned the book, Washington's Perspective on America's Sacred Calling as a Nation, and I want you to elaborate on that. But also, when you look at that idea of exceptionalism, I think this kind of fits in that area where there seems to be the founding of this country, the Revolutionary War. There is a spiritual overtone to it all. And again, while I've traveled, people have said America has stood as that beacon of freedom. If we lose America, we lose everything, because we try imperfectly to stand in that position of freedom through all different kinds of administrations and philosophies and beliefs. But I think at the core, America has always stood for that idea of freedom, democracy, etc., imperfectly as it does. But speak to that understanding that Washington seemed to have already, that this was an exceptional nation because of its connection to God, and then its future was pretty bright if we stood on the right values.
16: Well, and that is how, there's a good summary of what he believed. But again, he was really representative of the general worldview of the American people. And when you look at the Continental Congress, like you look at the American people at that time, you saw, in terms of faith, you saw those who had little or none. You had the nominal, and you had the people who were of strong faith. But aside from where they were personally, there was this underlying foundation, this Judeo-Christian worldview, and those values and those principles. John Adams said, again, about those signers and those who drafted the Declaration of Independence, and he said that beautiful group of young men were united only by one thing, and that was, quote, the general principles of Christianity. So if you look at how, for instance, Congress provided leadership for that drive for independence and that drive for freedom, Congress throughout the war, twice a year, called for days of prayer, fasting, and humiliation. That was what they called it. They actually had the audacity, after some defeats, to call on American people to repent of their sins. And after victories, they would call for times of worship. When they wanted to put out a message to the American people, they would send it to two places, and this included the Declaration of Independence. And that's why it's a document that's really laced with the language of faith throughout that. And if you think about it, you know, the U.S. Constitution's a rule book. Rule books don't have philosophy in them. The mission statement for America was the Declaration of Independence. So the Declaration of Independence gave you the mission statement, the why, the motivation, the explanation.
4: Yeah, that is really good to think of it that way. Rod, we have to talk about, the national sin, slavery, and what was going on at the time. And so often today, we place our current cultural perspective, our modern glasses, on the view of those then. Although I do like Shelby Steele, who I interviewed, and Shelby said he's an African American. I think he operates out of Stanford University. But one of the things that he said is, people need to understand that the founding fathers, although they didn't do away with slavery at the time, they wrote the document that would quickly, compared to how long slavery had been in play. I think he said it was a 3,000-year-old industry that started in Africa, certainly was used around the world for an economic engine. We get all that. But he said, if you think about it, the founding fathers created a document that you quoted a moment ago about all men being created equal, that within 80, 90 years, it would result in the Emancipation Proclamation, what Abraham Lincoln would do. So they took a 3,000-year-old industry, created a document that could illuminate people at the right time with the right leadership to end it. And that's kind of part of our history, too. But speak to that idea that everything the founding fathers believed is nullified because they didn't attack slavery at the time, even though George Washington wrote about the growing concern he had about it.
16: Well, first of all, you have to acknowledge and understand, come from a point of view that's reality, that slavery was the great American tragedy, that often the way the government treated Native American peoples, great American tragedy. And yet, at the same time, there was this great debate about slavery with the founders at the time of the Declaration of Independence, and Jefferson's original draft was stronger about it, language that was taken out. And the big concern was, politically, that they felt like that it was so narrow of a vote to be able to pass this Declaration of Independence, and it really was narrow, because it had to be unanimous. Because you couldn't have some colonies that were in, some colonies were out. And so the big debate was that finally they decided, after dealing with slavery, that they couldn't fix it. So they kicked the can down the road, because they felt like that they had to have the Declaration of Independence, they had to have a nation, and then it could be addressed. So then it came up again during the Constitution, and it still was not properly addressed, and the can was kicked down the road again. But even with all that imperfection, even with how that all turned out, still the forward motion was put in place, that it would be such hypocrisy to say in your mission statement that all men are created equal by their Creator, and yet have such inequality with slavery. And so once that document became the mission statement of this new nation and was expressed through law, through the Constitution, it was like the clock was ticking on the death of slavery.
4: Yeah. I mean, and that, you know, it is a scourge. It's horrific what took place. You don't want to minimize that. But like any nation, you hopefully continue to grow in a positive direction, in a good biblical direction, which I think when you look at the arc of history in the U.S., that's certainly, I think, the experience. And many people are coming to that same conclusion, including Shelby Steele, who just says, we are so much closer than we were 40 years ago, 60 years ago. So that continual progress is the key, even though it's imperfect. Rod, let me ask you, we have the privilege of celebrating our freedom in America today, largely because of what these people did back then. How did George Washington and the Founding Fathers celebrate their freedom right after their victory over the British?
16: Well, for all purposes, the Revolutionary War ended in 1781 with the victory at Yorktown. But it took another almost 2 years to work out all the details and come to a treaty at the Treaty of Paris. Washington's reaction was to call for a worship service. Congress did the same thing. Congress called for, on these days of prayer and fasting, the Continental Congress observed those on typically by assembling together and then marching as a unit to a church in Philadelphia. And in some cases, twice at least, they went to two different churches for two different worship services. And that's how they reacted to the victory. There was this widespread celebration. On July 4th, they released the Declaration of Independence. But Jefferson, Adams, the founders, they thought the Great Party Day would be on the 2nd. Adams said, in fact, he wrote a letter to his wife and said that, you know, from now on, July the 2nd will be a day of celebration, of fireworks, of worship services, of great and glad celebration on the 2nd.
4: Yeah. You know, on this day, we're celebrating this. This is why we had you here, to talk about the founding of America, all of its goodness and all of its imperfection. And I think this will be a little bit of an unfair question, but you're the historian. So if we could slap the Jurassic Park idea onto the founding fathers and somehow we could revive them to come back today, and they look at America and they look at where we're at, what do you think their reaction would be?
16: Well, I would say that, and I've thought about that, I would say that, and I'm, you know, getting in the ground of speculation here, but I would say, first of all, that they would be impressed at the scope and measure of America. They would be impressed to a point with technology. I think they would have a lot to grieve about. I think they would grieve a lot about America and where it is today in terms of its shift in the worldview. Because and this is really central to everything that you're addressing, I believe, but the great influential and underreported story of our generation, to me as a historian, is the shift in the worldview in the Western culture and in America in particular. You know, everybody has a worldview. It's how you look at life. It's how you view the world. It's your core values. And the traditional historic Western civilization worldview and the American worldview was a Judeo-Christian worldview, a biblical worldview. And in the late 20th century, there became a shift from this worldview, the Judeo-Christian worldview, holding a view that God is the authority over everything and that God should be the central focus of everything. And the shift over to a view that humanity is the authority over everything and humanity should be the focus of everything. Now, that is a phenomenal shift that has a remarkable impact and cannot do anything but that.
4: I think in that context, then, right at the end here, you know, what do churches do? Churches played a vital role, as you've pointed out, in the Revolutionary War. Clergy led people in their theological understanding of what was right and wrong. What about today? How do we apply those principles to our situation today? How do we assess our situation and then act accordingly?
16: Yeah. How should we then live? I would say that we have to remember that it is a difficult time for people of faith, and particularly for Christians who are called on to remain steadfast in the faith and in the truth of Scripture, and that at the same time becoming the unpopular minority, and also having to show the love of Christ and wanting to show the love of Christ. But I would just say that from a point of view of history, that you see throughout history that the church has flourished under duress. So I would say that if we feel pressure as Christians today, and I'm speaking as personally now as a Christian, not as a historian, but I think we feel that pressure, we have to realize that this is not new for Christianity. This is what we've enjoyed as Christians here in this culture over the life of our nation has been really unique. And it's not typical of what Christians have faced. And yet we see that the church of Christ has flourished throughout the ages.
4: It's a great reminder. And I think of those scriptures, fear not, be anxious for nothing. I mean, if we as believers believe, I think we should have a sense that God knows what he's doing and he's going to unroll this according to his plan. And, you know, I think we need to be projecting the very things the founding fathers talked about in terms of a sense of faith, religious freedom, the core beliefs of the Judeo-Christian perspective, the fruit of the Spirit. If we can do those things and remain calm, I think people will wake up when we go into this folly of trying to live life without God, because I think it ends up in a dead end. And I think our culture is experiencing that now.
16: Well, always throughout history, if you study church history, the challenge has been, and it is today, that in whatever circumstances we face, that we show the love of Christ.
4: Do that consistently, and God will take care of it. Think of the people in Rome and what they faced, like you mentioned China, where it doesn't look like the church is going to flourish or even get out of that decade or that century, and then the Lord turns it around. And the thing standing in the floor of the Colosseum today is what? Oh, a cross, the cross of Christ. Isn't that interesting? Rod, this has been great. Thank you for the conversation. Thanks for re-educating us on what the Founding Fathers, particularly George Washington, was about, what this nation was founded upon, the principles that it was founded upon, and the reminder of how do we get back there and concentrate on the core things. Fear not, be anxious for nothing, and love your neighbor and love God. And I think you've got the ingredients there for a truly continued great nation. Thanks for being with us.
16: My pleasure.
4: And if you want a copy of this great book, By the Hand of Providence, get in touch with us and we will send it to you for a gift of any amount. If you can make a monthly commitment like Gene and I do and Dina and John do.
17: Monthly contributors.
4: Yeah, that's a great way to do it. We'll send you a copy as our way of saying thank you. If it's a one-time gift, we'll do the same. We'll send a copy of the book for you. And it's just a great way to do ministry together.
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17: In his second letter to the Corinthians, the Apostle Paul wrote, "Where the Spirit of the Lord is, there is freedom." Well, freedom, liberty, was the pressing need felt by the leaders of 13 American colonies more than 200 years ago. They had a deep faith in God and decided to take a stand against the mightiest empire in the world when they signed the Declaration of Independence. I'm John Fuller. This is Focus on the Family with Focus President and author Jim Daly. And Jim, I suspect that there are many, many people who really don't understand and fully comprehend the circumstances surrounding that document and this special day.
4: Well, it's true, John. We weren't present at the moment. All the subtlety of what was going on in the culture of early America is lost. We don't know it. But we can try to feel it through creative efforts. And, you know, think about the wonder that we have today when we celebrate July 4th. It's friends and family and barbecue and maybe going for a hike here in the beautiful Rocky Mountains or going to the beach if that's what you live by. We celebrate it with fun and recreation and family. But we've got to remember, this is a serious issue back in 1776. These founding fathers, as they were putting their lives on the line, the Declaration of Independence was seen as a document of treason by the British. In fact, I didn't know this, but they had to keep the name secret of the signers of the Declaration just to protect their lives.
17: Wow.
4: And that's the environment. That's the subtlety that we're talking about that's lost on us today. But our good colleagues that produce Adventures in Odyssey produced a fabulous, creative recollection of 1776. And we want to play that today for you.
17: Well, as we do that, let me give some background. Adventures in Odyssey is a radio program that we've produced since 1987. It's intended for children, families across the land. Listen to it, though. It's so well done. And it weaves together entertainment and biblical truth.
15: 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And we have details at focusonthefamily.com/weekend. Today's episode is called The Day Independence Came and features a young history buff named Irwin Springer, who's currently playing a game of historical trivia with Wit and his friend Tom. But in a few minutes, who knows where he'll be?
19: Okay, here's one for you. Who commanded the British forces during the Revolution?
20: That's easy. General Charles Cornwallis.
21: Oh, boy, he sure got that.
22: How do you know all that stuff, Irwin?
20: Oh, I love the Revolutionary War. There were so many great heroes, like Washington and Adams and Nathan Hale. It's my favorite period in history.
19: Oh, speaking of Franklin, that reminds me. I have a book about him for you, Irwin. It's a big, thick one, too. I found it in a sale downtown.
20: Really? Where is it?
19: It's on one of the shelves in the Bible room. I didn't want any of the kids to handle it before you got to it.
20: Great!
22: Look at him go. You'd think he was looking for buried treasure or something.
19: Well, what makes you think he isn't?
20: Great, there's nobody here. I'll be able to read it right now. Let's see. There it is on the top shelf. Now, where's the stepladder? Well, here's a chair. Oh, Mr. Whitaker doesn't like us to climb on chairs. I'll just do it real quick and nobody will ever know. There we go. Still pretty high. I think I can stretch up and get it, though. Got it! Whoa! Whoa! Ah! Oh, my head. Ouch. Oh, my head. The book must have hit it when I fell down. Hey, where is my book? Come to think of it, where's Wit's End? This looks like the old dirt road up to Trickle Lake, except it isn't.
23: Boy! You, boy!
20: Who, me?
23: Yes. Follow me if you value your hide.
20: Excuse me, but I was taught never to go with strangers. Right behind you.
24: Here now, hold up, rebel, hold on.
20: Did he say rebels?
23: Yes. We have to get out of this clearing. Over there, get behind those bushes.

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1: Well, I've got you. I have you. Now, that's it. Just move your arms and legs. Yeah, that's good. Oh, this way. That's it. Now, up under the shore. Oh, well, we've had quite an adventure. And I don't even know your name or where you're from.
2: I'm Erwin Springer from Odyssey.
1: Well, Erwin Springer from Odyssey, I thank you for saving my life.
2: Likewise, I'm sure. And you are?
1: My name is Hale. Nathan Hale.
2: Nathan Hale? The Nathan Hale?
1: Huh? You've heard of me?
2: Who hasn't heard of you?
1: Well, I don't know. Everyone, I would imagine.
2: Wait a minute. If you're Nathan Hale, then this must be... What year is this?
1: 1776. July, to be precise. We're just outside of the township of New York.
2: New York? Oh, wow! Oh, wow!
1: Mr. Springer, are you all right?
2: Yeah, I just can't... You're really Nathan Hale?
1: Yes. I think I better get you back to camp. You seem a bit delirious. Can you walk?
2: Oh, yeah, sure.
1: Are you sure? It's a good stretch of the legs.
2: No, I'm okay, really. Let's go.
1: Good fellow. All right, this way then.
2: Wait a minute. What camp?
1: The camp of the Continental Army, of course.
2: Oh, wow. Oh, wow.
3: Halt, who goes there?
1: Nathan Hale and Master Erwin Springer from the Township of Odyssey.
3: Nathan? Well, thank God you're all right. You're long overdue.
1: If it hadn't been for this young man, I might not have made it at all.
3: Well, you're to report to headquarters right away.
1: Yes, I do have information that won't wait. Master Springer, follow me.
2: Oh, wow. Oh, wow. I can't believe this. I'm in the middle of the Colonial Army.
1: Well, we don't have much, but we call it home.
2: This is everything I've ever dreamed about come to life.
1: I'm glad it meets with your approval. Ah, here we are, the headquarters tent. Wait here, there's someone I want you to meet.
2: This is incredible! Incredible! The kids at Wits End are never gonna believe this. I'm not even sure I believe it. Maybe I should pinch myself to see if I'm awake. No, if I am dreaming, I don't want to wake up. This is great!
4: Master Springer, come in.
2: What next?
5: So this is the young man who saved my captain's life.
1: Yes, sir. This is Master Erwin Springer of Odyssey.
5: I'm pleased to make your acquaintance, Master Springer. I'm George Washington.
2: Oh, wow! Oh, wow!
5: Oh, wow? Is that some sort of Indian greeting?
1: I don't know, sir. He does seem to say it often, though.
5: Well, in the interest of maintaining good relations with the people of Odyssey, I say, oh, wow to you, Master Springer.
2: Thank you, sir.
5: In saving Captain Hale, you have done me a great service. I am in your debt.
2: You in my debt? Oh, no, sir. I just pointed out where the wasps were. It was Captain Hale who did all the work.
5: And modest, too. Master Erwin, we were just about to retire for prayers. Will you join us?
2: Prayers?
5: Unless, of course, you don't pray.
2: Oh, no, I do pray. Every day. I'm a Christian.
5: A patriot and a Christian, too. There's no better combination. Let's do it, then. My tent's this way. Oh, most glorious God, I acknowledge and confess my faults in the weak and imperfect performance of the duties of this day. Direct my thoughts, words, and work. Daily frame me more and more into the likeness of thy Son, Jesus Christ. In his name, amen.
1: Amen.
5: Master Erwin, you seem perplexed.
2: I just can't believe that I'm praying with General Washington. I never knew you were so... I mean, I've always read that you were religious, but I didn't realize how much Jesus really meant to you.
5: And what of you, Erwin Springer? Do you hold those truths in your heart?
2: Well, I guess I never thought about it before. I mean, I've read about it and everything, but until now I never realized how God really does rule countries, and he is in control of what happens to them. So, I guess the answer to your question is, yes, sir, I do.

0: You hold these truths in my heart.
1: Then Captain Hale was correct. You are the right man for the job.
0: Job? What job?
1: Listen carefully. Even as we speak, the Second Continental Congress is preparing a statement of independence from England. But I fear that some in that assembly do not feel, as you and I do, that God must be first in our country. And so I have written a message to them, urging them to remember the ruler of nations as they ready the document. I wish you, Erwin Springer, to deliver this message.
0: Me?
1: I know the journey will be tiring, and there is little time. But will you do this for me?
0: Oh, yes, sir.
1: Excellent. Your horse is waiting outside.
0: Horse?
2: Yes. You do ride, don't you?
0: Well, there's no time like the present to learn. Are you coming with me, Captain Hale?
2: No, I'm afraid I must travel a different path. Back to New York.
0: But you'll be caught. I mean, if you're caught, won't you be...
2: Hanged? Yes, in all probability. But if that is the Lord's will, then who am I to stand in the way? I only regret that I have but one life to lose for my country. Now, up you go.
1: Godspeed, Erwin Springer. You carry our best hope. Onward to liberty.
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1: I firmly believe that God gives us the responsibility to train our children in His ways. And that's a huge responsibility. 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
2: I'm Jim Daly. 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
3: Think riding a horse was fun. But this is it, the Pennsylvania State House. Oh, wow!
4: Shh.
3: I'm sorry, Mr. Whitaker?
4: Who?
3: Oh, nothing. You just look like someone from my hometown.
4: Really? Poor fellow.
3: Yeah. Is this where the Second Continental Congress is meeting?
4: Well, indeed it is. That's them in there. Come, have a seat, Master.
3: Irwin Springer.
4: Oh.
3: Thanks, but I've been sitting too long already. Besides, I have a message for the Congress from General Washington.
4: Oh, well, we can't keep that waiting, can we? Here, help me up then, and we'll deliver your message.
3: But they're talking.
4: Oh, that's merely Adams and Dickinson. They're always talking. Come on now.
5: Destroying our house in winter and exposing a growing family before we've got another shelter.
6: It is Britain who has already destroyed the shelter.
4: President Hancock.
7: Mr. Franklin, we're in debate.
3: Benjamin Franklin?
4: I realize that, sir, and I apologize for the outburst, but this young gentleman has just arrived with a message from General Washington.
7: Oh, well, then, by all means, do read it.
4: All right, go ahead, Master Springer.
3: Oh, wow! Gentlemen of the Congress, I write you at a most delicate time. Our cause faces its most trying days. General Howe has gathered 30,000 troops, ready to strike our position. As usual, we are short on ammunition, rations, and men. But we stand ready to fight, awaiting the outcome of your decision for or against independence.
6: There. What do you think of your precious king now, Mr. Dickinson? A king who has massed 30,000 troops to attack one of his own colonies.
8: A colony that rebelled against him, sir. Discipline where discipline is due.
6: Discipline? Have you forgotten the causes for which we fight? Taxation without representation, the oppression of our citizens.
8: Unlike you, Mr. Adams, I cannot so easily remove myself from the most powerful empire on the earth. We have no hope of winning. Better live Englishmen than dead patriots.
4: There are many, Mr. Dickinson, who would say that to live under English rule is to be dead.
6: Really, Mr. Franklin?
8: And does this cause merit sending our small army to certain defeat against such overwhelming numbers?
3: But it's not certain defeat. We'll win, honest.
7: Master Springer, you are a guest of this assembly. Please remember that.
3: Yes, sir.
4: The cause of freedom merits any price, Mr. Dickinson.
9: Yeah.
4: And as for myself, this great force only spurs my belief that we must strengthen our unity, not weaken it. Yes. We must indeed all hang together. Or most assuredly, we will all hang separately.
8: I think General Washington will not find his opponents so amusing.
6: Of what concern is the size of the enemy? I feel no anxiety at the large army against us. Have we forgotten the remarkable interventions of heaven in our favor? God will not forsake a people engaged in so righteous a cause if we remember his loving kindness.
8: And are we so sure that God is with us?
3: General Washington thinks so.
7: Master Springer.
3: I'm sorry, President Hancock. I know I shouldn't talk, but I haven't finished the message. I firmly believe that God is on our side, as long as we are on His. And so, my only request is that you seek the counsel of Almighty God and humbly implore His providence in this most solemn task. G. Washington.
8: Well, the general's faith does him credit, to be sure. But most military men believe that God is with them. It hardly makes it so. More likely, God doesn't care at all about this conflict.
4: He cares, Mr. Dickinson. I have lived, sir, a long time. And the longer I live, the more convincing proofs I see of this truth, that God governs in the affairs of men. And if a sparrow cannot fall to the ground without his notice, is it probable that an empire can rise without his aid?
8: Speak of empires, Dr. Franklin. But I see no empire here. Only 13 colonies trying to bind together into a commonwealth. And what will happen to that commonwealth in 20 or 30 years, gentlemen? Might not this great union itself become unwieldy and split into separate commonwealths?
3: No, it won't. It'll stay together and grow. What you're doing here today is the beginning of a great nation, the greatest in the whole world. You can't give it up now. You can't.
8: The idle dreams of youth. But what does reality say, gentlemen? Does it not tell us that this union you hold so dear will dissolve, and the many who have been sacrificed on the altar of freedom will have died in vain? I implore you, gentlemen, don't let that happen. Vote against independence!
7: Mr. Adams, have you anything to say?
10: What can I say that hasn't already been hackneyed back and forth 100 times in this room? The issue is plain. Before God, I believe the hour has come. Live or die, survive or perish, I am for the Declaration. It is my living sentiment, and by the blessing of God, it shall be my dying sentiment. Independence now, independence forever.
7: It must still be put to the vote.
8: Mr. President, may I say something?
7: Mr. Dickinson?
8: I'm sure that my behavior today will finish off my popularity in this land. But I would rather be unpopular forever than vote away the blood and happiness of my countrymen. It's clear I can't stop you, but I also can't, in good conscience, vote with you. Therefore, I respectfully take my leave.
10: A noble fellow.
4: Indeed.
7: To the vote, gentlemen. Resolved that these United States are and of right ought to be free and independent states, that they are absolved from all allegiance to the British Crown, and that all political connection between them and the state of Great Britain is and ought to be totally dissolved. New Hampshire?
11: Aye.
10: In the course of events, it becomes necessary for one people to dissolve the political band.
7: Rhode Island?
4: All these truths to be self-evident.
7: New Jersey?
4: That all men are created equal.
7: Pennsylvania?
3: Aye. Do declare that
7: Virginia,
3: these United Colonies are and of right ought to be free and independent states.
7: South Carolina.
3: And for the support of this declaration, with firm reliance on the protection of the divine providence,
7: Maryland.
3: We mutually pledge to each other our lives,
7: Georgia.
3: Our fortunes, and our sacred honor.
7: New York.
12: New York respectfully abstains.
7: That's 12-0 with one abstention. The motion passes.
4: Ride, Irwin Springer. Proclaim the news that these United States, under God, are now and forevermore free.
3: The colonies have independence. The Declaration has passed. The United States of America are free. Hooray! United States are free. The United States are free.
4: Irwin. Oh. Irwin. Oh, come on now. Wake up. Attaboy.
3: Oh, ow, my head. Oh, Mr. Franklin?
11: Franklin? No, it's Mr. Whittaker.
7: Easy now, easy. You took quite a fall.
3: I was in Philadelphia with Benjamin Franklin and John Adams.
7: Oh, it sounds like he's going to be okay. Yeah. Well, I'll go check on the ambulance.
3: What happened?
11: Oh, your chair slipped out from under you. Looks like the book hit you and you hit the floor. You were only out for a couple of seconds, but we'll take you to the hospital just in case. Now, what were you talking about when you woke up?
3: Oh, I had this incredible dream. I was in the Revolution with Nathan Hale, and I prayed with George Washington, and he sent me back to the Continental Congress with a message, and I saw them sign the Declaration of Independence.
11: Oh, wait a minute. Easy now. Sounds like you've had quite an adventure.
3: Oh, I know it was only a dream, but it seemed so real.
11: Well, dreams are that way sometimes.
3: Yeah, but you know what was really weird, Mr. Whittaker?
11: What?
3: Benjamin Franklin looked and sounded just like you.
11: Really? Poor fellow.
3: Oh, wow!
0: And that concludes our Independence Day presentation on Focus on the Family, a radio drama called The Day Independence Came. And it was produced by our tremendously talented Adventures in Odyssey team. And Jim, I love the creativity and the fun throughout that whole episode.
2: It was a lot of fun. You know, my boys loved listening to Adventures in Odyssey as children right about bedtime. Uh-huh. That was when we would sit and listen.
0: Routine.
2: They'd lay in bed, and it was great. And they did really love it. And so many great lessons for them, biblically based lessons. There's so much humor and creativity in the way the team describes that moment in history. And I trust it gave you another perspective about the 4th of July and what it means to live in these wonderful United States. Hey, isn't it amazing to be able to celebrate this holiday, even though our founding fathers were flawed? Of course, they're human. There are no perfect people. The Lord brought together some incredibly intelligent and insightful men to form this country. And we're still benefiting from the wisdom that they put in place many, many years ago.
0: That's right. And so many of them, as you know, Jim, had a deep religious faith. And that was evident when you read their writings. When you go back and look at history, it seems to be forgotten by so many today. And there are even active forces that want to remove God from all public conversation and public view, which does seem wrong, doesn't it?
2: It sure does. We're losing kind of the foundation of what this country is built upon. We talk about what's happening with religious liberty and the other freedoms that we've enjoyed for over 200 years. These freedoms were brilliant measures that the founding fathers put into place. And no other nation was created with these kinds of liberties in mind. And we are all so blessed to experience that here. And hopefully God's mercy will continue to flow through this nation so these deep foundational beliefs can be protected. And it's true, if we lose these freedoms, I really believe we're on the road to tyranny. You only need to look back at history to see that pattern repeated over and over again. And I hope we've been able to give you an educating and entertaining perspective on the founding. Our founding fathers deserve respect, and our nation deserves our steadfast diligence to continue being a nation of freedoms and a nation under God.
0: Well, those are some good thoughts, Jim, and I trust that you and your family will consider those in light of the celebrations that accompany Independence Day, and learn more about Adventures in Odyssey and this specific drama from our For God and Country collection when you stop by focusonthefamily.com/weekend. On behalf of Jim Daly and the entire team, thanks for joining us today for Focus on the Family. I'm John Fuller, inviting you back as we once more help you and your family thrive in Christ.

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1: International waterway. Now, on the president, in terms of his safety, yesterday as we were on the program, I was playing his press conference for you, and we heard Stephen Nelson from the New York Post ask President Trump about why he was leaving on an older model airplane from Turkey after having arrived on the brand new one that he had just gotten from the Qataris. You familiar with that? You know the difference. You can see like the red, white, and blue, lots of red on it. It's a beautiful, beautiful plane that the president arrived on, but he didn't leave on the same one. He left on the older model that the president has been using for years. And of course, I'm being careful not to say the old Air Force One, because literally any plane the president is on is called Air Force One when they're moving him. That's to be hyper specific about it. But he left on the older model. And why is that? Well, the speculation on that subject, as I told you yesterday, was that the older model has perhaps some sort of defensive capability that was meaningful to protecting the president that they wanted to have him in as they left the country. And that led to the New York Times had a piece up overnight. Headline: security precaution led Trump to use old Air Force One. They get it wrong in the headline. I know they're trying to make it easy to understand, but again, they get it wrong. In leaving Turkey, President Trump flew out of Turkey on Wednesday night on the old Air Force One instead of his new Qatari donated Boeing 747-8 as a security precaution related to the resumption of hostilities with Iran, according to people briefed on the plans, who said the change came at the urging of the Secret Service. The swap deepens questions about whether the new plane, which the president has pressed to be ready as soon as possible, was retrofitted with sufficient security measures over the last year. Lawmakers and some officials have raised concerns about whether the expedited timeline allowed for the addition of an advanced missile defense system and other modifications used to protect the president. In a statement, Stephen Chung, the hilarious White House communications director — they didn't say hilarious, I said hilarious — said that the new Air Force One is a state-of-the-art aircraft that has been fitted with high-level security protocols that ensure the safety of the president and his staff. As the president has said recently, there are many enemies of America who have their sights on him. And we use every tool at our disposal, including distraction and misdirection, to address those threats. Now, to give you more of a sense of the security precautions that they had yesterday, as the reporters were boarding Air Force One, the plane, the older plane that President Trump was flying out on, they were warned by White House officials, by Trump officials, to draw their shades, to close the shades on the plane. Now, one would assume the reason to do that is to prevent light from escaping out the windows to be visible from the ground or anywhere else. And so yesterday, one of the reporters asked the president about this. Why were we told to draw the shades? And the president, well, he started talking about, look, I'm under threat. And if you're with me, you're under threat.
2: Early so that we could let them see it. The whole base came out and saw the plane, and then we landed.
3: Do you know why they had us close our window blinds? That was not usual. So,
2: well, yeah, because probably on a dangerous flight because of the sleaze bags that we have to deal with.
3: So you think that Iran was possibly thinking driving?
2: Well, I mean, if they asked you to close your windows, probably they'd feel that way. They didn't ask me to close mine, but if they did, I would have done it. Now, these are sick people. So I could see something like that. I didn't know they did that, but I could see something like that.
4: Were you aware of any credible threat by Iran against Air Force One?
2: Well, I have a threat all the time. I'm number one on their list before you. But if I go, you go, mm-hmm. Right?
4: But was there a specific
2: perhaps someday you want to change professions. What do you have, Daniel?
5: Is it conclusive that there are strikes ongoing in Iran?
2: We just hit them very hard. And I say we hit them 20 to 1. Every time they hit us, we're going to hit them 20.
1: Yeah. So, look, he's like, I'm under threat. This is a dangerous job. And if you're with me on this airplane, you're under threat, too. So maybe you want to pick a different line of work. But just so you know, this is a very dangerous gig. He was laying that out yesterday again. We've heard him talk about this before, considering how frequently the left and jihadis try and kill him. He's mentioned before, he's like, look, being president of the United States, high mortality rate in this job.

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3: For years, we've been talking about both the positive and negative effects of being on social media. And I would say, by and large, for older adults, social media is net positive. Not all positive, but net positive. Helps them keep in touch with friends and stay social. But for younger people, social media use, especially heavy use, tends to be net negative. In fact, according to this year's World Happiness Report, youth who use social media more than 5 hours a day reported a lower level of well-being. And researchers who study this sort of thing found that many teens wish these platforms didn't even exist, and yet they can't seem to stop using them. Experts we talked to largely suggested two things. Ideally, along with your friend group, take some time offline. Also, try to recurate your algorithm so it shows you posts that'll make you feel good. I'm Dr. Sanjay Gupta, helping you live a better life.
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6: The ceasefire is over. I'm Daria Albinger, Fox News. That from President Trump as the U.S. and Iran continue to carry out retaliatory strikes on each other.
7: No reports thus far as to any potential attacks in the Strait of Hormuz today, although there is new escalation amid new threats today issued by both sides. The supreme leader in Iran issuing his first written statement that avenging his late father must take place. And according to a Wall Street Journal report, Israel shared intelligence with the U.S. that it said indicated a fresh Iranian plan to kill President Trump. Trump says that orders have already been given threatening Iranian decimation if Iran were to carry out such a plan, writing in part, quote, 1,000 missiles are locked and loaded and aimed at the Islamic Republic of Iran with thousands of more to immediately follow should the Iranian government act on its threat.
6: Fox's Alex Hogan in Washington. The Pentagon's released some new footage of what appears to be a mysterious star-shaped object.
8: One of the videos was captured just last year by the U.S. Pacific Command. The footage was taken on January 1st over the Yellow Sea, and it shows an unidentified object that looks like a six-point star. President Trump has demanded transparency regarding unidentified flying objects, aerial phenomena, and alien life. But the Pentagon has previously said they found no evidence of aliens or extraterrestrial intelligence. They've suggested other reasons for these unresolved cases, including lack of sufficient data. They say the private sector is welcome to provide their own expertise, and in the meantime, they will continue to release new files in the coming weeks on a rolling basis.
6: This is the fourth batch of UAP files released. Quarterfinal action today at the World Cup. Norway and England are now playing in Miami, and later tonight, Argentina and Switzerland will meet 9 p.m. Eastern Time. 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
0: High pressure is working into our region. That's going to keep us warm, sunny, and dry for at least the next week. Highs today will be in the 90s. Could see a few isolated clouds in the afternoon, but for the most part, we should be fairly sunny. With your KKTV 11 Alert weather, I'm meteorologist Nick Lalonde.
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13: Sam from CDOT is on Our Town today, and I know CDOT, the Colorado Department of Transportation, is so important for our state. Welcome to Our Town.
14: Hey, thanks so much.
13: I know I featured you years ago. I'm very happy to have you back on Our Town because we really do need to learn about your mission and vision and the safety throughout Colorado as we're moving people, goods, and information. So I wanted you to come on today and share about some of the most important issues that we may need to know about happening in our state right now.
14: And just to let you know, my focus at CDOT is those behaviors on our roadways that lead to traffic crashes. I have nothing to do with the plowing. I have nothing to do with road construction, potholes, anything like that. My whole focus, seriously, are those driver behaviors that lead to crashes in the state.
13: Oh, I'm so glad you cleared that up because I do have a good plow story. I don't know if I should share it. Okay, I will. I was heading to Nashville in February. We got behind plows in Colorado Springs and they got off in Castle Rock, and boy, were the roads clear on the way up there. So great job, Colorado.
14: Oh, thank you. All right, that's a great plug. I'll take that.
13: Okay, good. No, but for very important issues, you know, I actually live in Payton, Colorado, so east of Colorado Springs, and there seems to be a lot of motorcycle accidents. I see a lot of times people are cruising in the wrong lane thinking they're going to go ahead and pass everybody when in reality they're not. But you're the expert, so I wanted you to come on and share about some of the things that we could do better as a community.
14: Yeah, motorcycles is a big one because we're all seeing that on our roadways. You know, the main thing about motorcycles, there's very few of them relatively on our roadways. Only about 3% of the vehicles on the roadways are motorcycles. But they comprise 20% of the deaths on our roadways. So they are hugely overrepresented in the number of fatalities that we see. And it has a lot to do with the fact that they are so vulnerable. They have no crash protection. A lot of those guys and gals aren't wearing helmets. And some folks like to drive their motorcycles, as we all know, very fast. Those things can get a motorcyclist into trouble real fast. And so, yeah, thanks for highlighting that.
13: Absolutely. I know my husband has a Harley, and my biggest concern is always safety and not driving fast. I get a wee bit nervous on the back because there's not a lot of protection, like you said, but it's still a great way to drive around Colorado and see all the beauty. Another big topic that I wanted you to touch on is bicycle safety. I know living in the country, we see a lot of bicycles. You see drivers a wee bit impatient passing them because there's not sidewalks. There's not a lot of roadways. It's basically they're on the road or you need to get in the other lane to pass. So how can we do better with our bicycle safety?
14: Well, you know, there's an old adage that says, share the road. We've all heard that. And nothing could be more true when it comes to bicyclists. They have the same rights and responsibilities to our roadways as drivers do. So, you know, if you come across a bicyclist on a roadway, it's really important to know the laws. And the law states that you have to give them 3 feet when passing, at least. And if you can't safely pass while allowing 3 feet, you shouldn't pass at all. Just slow down and wait for traffic to go by. A lot of people also don't know that you can go over that double yellow line in order to pass that bicyclist. The main thing is to keep the distance from the bicyclist. You know, most bicyclists are killed because people do not yield the right of way to them. And they don't stand a chance when it comes to your two-ton machine. So yeah, just have a little bit of patience. Know that they have every right to be on those roads, and we'll all make it home safely.
13: Yeah.
14: And we've seen so far this year, we've seen one bicyclist killed every single month. So this is a big issue. And these guys are always on the losing end. So I know there's some tension out there between bicyclists and drivers, but you know what? I think everybody just needs to calm down, you know, just relax a little bit and let those guys ride.
13: Exactly. Especially they don't have the advantage going up a hill. They're pedaling with their own muscle and our cars are right behind. I love to give lots of distance between motorcycles and bicycles. As a matter of fact, I'll get in the furthest lanes if there's several lanes, just because you never know if they were to hit something on the road, they go down without even trying.
14: Yeah. And now that I'm talking about some of the laws, you know, it's also important, and we talked about this with motorcycles, you know, there is the new lane filtering law, and maybe we'll get into that. But that's, I think everybody just understood the laws that pertain to bicyclists, motorcycles, and everything else, we'd all be a little bit more clear on kind of what we're allowed to do and what we're not allowed to do on our roadways.
13: Yes. And tell us about the new motorcycle lane filtering law. And of course, the handheld cell phone ban.
14: So the motorcycle lane filtering, that means that now, as of last August, motorcyclists can pass stopped vehicles on the roadway. In other words, if there's a long line of stopped vehicles, those motorcycles can cut in between you and get up to the front of the line. This gets them out of harm's way, sitting in the back of traffic and possibly mm-hmm. getting rear-ended. But I think a lot of motorcyclists are getting this confused with lane splitting, which is not allowed. And that's passing vehicles in between vehicles while those vehicles are moving. That is very dangerous, to pass in between moving vehicles. That is illegal. And it's important to know the difference between both those things.
13: Yes, I'm so glad you cleared that up, because I've actually had people say that they can. I know I used to live in Northern California, and I would see them driving down the middle, and my goodness, I thought someone was going to open the door and they were going to get hit. It's just so nerve-wracking to see. Tell us more about the handheld cell phone ban.
14: Yeah, so that went into effect in January. It just means you can't hold your phone while driving. You can have it mounted to your dash, or you can, whatever the conversation you're having with somebody through the speakers on your car, but you can't hold to that phone. Phones have become a major source of distraction ever since the smartphone kind of got popular 15, 20 years ago. And as it got popular, people didn't want to put it down when they got into their vehicles. So they started using those phones while they're driving. And of course, we're going to see the number of traffic deaths increase because of that. And that's why lawmakers decided to do a handheld phone law in the state. We're joining 29 other states that already have this law. And we just got some preliminary data, and it shows that people are, shall I say, holding their phones about 8%, not a whole lot, but I'll take it, 8% less than they used to. So people are putting down their phones as a result of the law.
13: Well, that's good. A win is a win. And speaking about holding cell phones, let's talk about our teen driving population. I know there was a recent teen death, and it always is so sad, and it could have been prevented. Tell us more how we can be more agile on our teen driving.
14: Every crash is preventable. Actually, we don't even say accidents here at CDOT. We say crashes, because it's not accidental that you drink and drive. It's not accidental that you're reading a text on your phone. So just wanted to clear that up. Teens tend to be inexperienced drivers. They tend to be kind of addicted, as we all know, to their phones, and they tend to really value their friendships. So those things combined, meaning we see teens who are inexperienced driving around, not buckled, with their friends who are very distracting, and that's a recipe for disaster. So that's why we actually have laws in the state, and one of them, it's a law that's actually saved dozens and dozens of teen lives over the years. It's called a graduated driver's license. No one needs to know that. Just know there's special laws that apply to new teen drivers on the roads, meaning that when you get your license, you can't have any other friends in your vehicle for the first 6 months. And after 6 months, you can have one friend in the vehicle. There's also a mandatory buckle up law. There's also a ban on holding, doing anything with your phone in the car for those teen drivers, just because those first year or two of driving they are so vulnerable and they are inexperienced. But the good news is this law is actually saving lives, as I mentioned.
13: Yes, and many, not just the teens that are driving lives, but the innocent that could be driving by them. And speaking about the innocent, let's talk about pedestrian safety. I hear this is the fastest growing fatality group.
14: It is. It's really, really disconcerting. Yeah. We've seen 40, 50% growth in the number of pedestrians being hit and killed on our roadways. I mean, that has a lot to do with the fact that, you know, Colorado has a active transportation segment, meaning there are people who walk to work, they bike, they scooter, they do all these things. So there's more people getting out of their cars and getting into healthy modes of transportation. But that means drivers really need to wake up and be alert, and because there's more pedestrians out there. And sometimes pedestrians do unexpected things. So yeah, sometimes it might be their fault that they stepped out into the road without looking while they're on their cell phone. Things happen, and we just have to be a little bit more forgiving as drivers, be a little bit, as I've said, relax, keep your guard up, and let those pedestrians pass. You can try to be the best pedestrian as possible. You can practice those safe walking techniques. Always cross at crosswalks, never against the red walking signal. But as a driver, realize that you're behind the wheel of a two-ton machine, and those bicyclists, those pedestrians will never be on the winning end. So just give them a little bit of grace.
13: Amen. I love that. Thank you, Sam, with CDOT, Colorado Department of Transportation, for your traffic safety today. Great reminders. Everybody slow down. It's a top cause of traffic deaths, and we do not want to have you not come home to your loved ones. So thank you so much, Sam, for joining us on Our Town.
14: My pleasure. Thank you.
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13: Joining us on Our Town today, we have Adam Cruz with the Hilled Hustle. Welcome to Our Town, Adam.
15: Thank you. Glad to be here.
13: I really love this name, the Hilled Hustle, because I think everybody right now is hustling harder, but not necessarily smarter. So how can we learn from you today?
15: Well, I'm still on the journey, as much of us are, like you said. And I, you know, my background is starting various forms of businesses and ministries and different things, and high achieving leader, and led it at big companies and small companies. And all of it's the same. It's a drive to touch the world and to make an impact. And how do we do that and not lose everything that matters in the process? And that's the journey both I experienced, suffered through, and am trying to find a different path forward on.
13: Absolutely. And the HealedHustle.com is the website, helping mission-driven leaders sustain a healthy hustle. I had a friend who just created a nonprofit last year called Arenas of Faith, been helping out the youth in the community or any arena of faith. And I said, I'm going to learn some things today that I can pass on to Arenas of Faith. So I'm really excited.
15: That's awesome.
13: Yeah, I'm excited to learn from you today. So tell us how your workshops align with a flourishing life.
15: Yeah, so one of the things that we talk a lot about is, like, we, you know, most of us have an intrinsic desire and drive to do the things that we're all doing. And a lot of times, you know, we might find ourselves facing some version of burnout, or just at the end of the day, this isn't sustainable. And what I've found that a lot of times the sustainability doesn't necessarily come from what we're doing. Sometimes it does, and sometimes we need to change that. But a lot of times the why behind what we're doing is actually what's creating the unsustainability. And so you can have the right what. You can be doing really incredible work, and it's why we're all sort of surprised and shocked and amazed when great leaders fall or great leaders have a burnout collapse moment. And I walked through that myself. I've walked with a lot of leaders who have experienced different versions of that. And what I realize is that there's a why inside of all of us that, if left unhealed, that's in the driver's seat, and it won't leave us very sustainable for very long. And as we heal why we actually do what we do, or have language for why we do what we do, then we can actually find ourselves having a more flourishing and sustainable outcome. This isn't so much about balance and work-life balance. There's a lot of conversations around work-life balance and all of that. I think it's much deeper than that. I think it comes from a deeper intrinsic why. And those are usually formed, unfortunately, in times of trauma or times of in our younger years, however we were raised. And until we kind of understand that, we can feel like our life feels unsustainable.
13: That is very true. We're all doing more with less these days.
15: Yeah.
13: And I feel it's so important for everyone to plug in, get healed, realign, take a breath, refresh, and start over, and definitely guidance from anyone that you can plug into. So how does the Hild Hustle program work? I do see on the website you can take the free assessment, you could book a free call, a free chat with you. So guide us through the process.
15: Yeah, it all starts with taking inventory. For most of us, we don't have language for this. We think we say things like, oh, it won't be like this forever. And we think that we can manage it all. And so one of the first steps we do is just take inventory, where we look at how sustainable is my hustle. And we do that by looking at what I call the 7 hidden variables of sustainability. We all work in business. We all have various organizations and we have metrics and KPIs and all the things that we measure. But when is the last time that we've actually measured the inner life? And what we have to look at are the 7 hidden variables of the inner life that actually determine our sustainability. So it starts with an assessment that looks at those 7 areas. And then it goes, we have a digital course that people can take that's supported with video content and a workbook. We've got a book coming out in September that will be a great resource for people. And then we do workshops and retreats where high achieving leaders come together and start to work through those 7 hidden variables.
13: Ooh, and I always say iron sharpens iron. So the more you can learn from others, even better.
15: Yeah.
13: Because sometimes you feel like you're in it alone. You're isolated. You're like, I'm on an island over here. Nobody else is experiencing it. And then I'll phone a friend or call someone. I'm like, oh, they got it way worse than I do.
15: Like, that's true.
13: I'm going to stop complaining over here.
15: So yeah.
13: TheHealedHustle.com is where you can get more information to book that call or that free assessment. And tell us a success story. We always want to hear, you know, how did this program work for someone?
15: Yeah, I could tell you a number of stories, but I can tell you my own. This everything comes from what I personally have walked through over the last number of years. I went on a really long healing journey, spent thousands and thousands of dollars with counselors and life coaches and different things. And what I've done is curated, like, what does it look like when you look at leaders who run really successful organizations and don't experience these massive life-defining collapses? What are they doing? And you find that they have 8 practices in their life that aren't prescriptive. So I'm not trying to have a prescription here as much as it's like, in some degree, they have these 8 things. And so for me, you know, I was on the verge of divorce, verge of losing my marriage, and then on the verge of losing my life and even the desire to keep going. And my wife and I are still married. My wife and I made it through. We're in the best seasons of our life and enjoying working with other leaders and helping them thrive in their life. And so I've gotten to see a lot of people come from the collapse of burnout or on the edge of burnout. And just honestly, the invitation to not be in it alone. For most of us, we think we're just the only one. We're all alone. And the reality is we're not. And I want people to know that they have an option to be connected and that it doesn't have to end with an unsustainable outcome.
13: Wow, that is impactful. What a great testimony to changing things around and working together with your spouse. And, you know, there's that tagline, marry till we're buried.
15: Yeah, exactly.
13: That is wonderful. So Adam here with the Hild Hustle, what would you like everyone to know who's listening?
15: Great question. I hope that everybody knows that there is ultimately a God who loves them and there's a purpose in their life that doesn't have to define them and who they are, but that they can enjoy for a long time. And they don't have to subscribe to the lie that is in our culture that we just have to hustle and suffer and that's the only way. There's a different way to make an impact.
13: There truly is. And what would be the process? Would someone who's listening right now and says, you know what, Adam, this is pretty cool. I would like to grow in my faith, grow in my business, grow in my patience. And is the best just to go to the website and book that free call?
15: Yeah, I mean, it all really starts with that assessment. So you can go to thehealedhustle.com and take the sustainability assessment and see where you're at. And then, yeah, I'd love to chat with you and have offer a free call, no strings attached, no sales pitch at the end, just unpacking your results. And if there's a desire to lean into how that can turn into a more flourishing life, then I'd love to be a part of that journey.
13: Wonderful. And they can go from chaos to sustainability, the Hild Hustle. Yeah. What a great name, because it's like every day I'm hustling.
15: Yeah, exactly. Well, and I intentionally didn't name it like, you know, the Hild resting or whatever, because, you know, high achievers, like, we're wired to do. And I think the lie is like, well, I must just not be able to do. Or the lie is I have to go at full throttle forever. And the reality is that there's a why behind it all. And so when you combine a healed why with the ambition to change the world, you can last and you can be doing what you're doing 20 years from now. And that's what I hope for.
13: And that's what I hope for as well. Well, thank you so much, Adam, for joining us here on Our Town. Definitely plug into thehealedhustle.com. Get more information and live your best life. Thank you so much.
15: Yeah, thank you.
4: 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Here's more of Our Town with Sarada Connors.
13: I have Sandy joining me on Our Town today with the Colorado Springs Health and Fitness Expo. Welcome to Our Town, Sandy.
16: Thank you. It's great to be here.
13: I am very excited to feature you today. One thing I was looking at on your website is how you have partnered up with a nonprofit, because I can tell this is something very important and you're passionate about, Suicide Prevention Partnership. So before we jump into this cool event, tell me how you have connected to such a wonderful nonprofit for the Colorado Springs Health and Fitness Expo.
16: Yeah, it started actually back several years ago. My husband and I were a military family and we lived overseas in Germany for 17 years. And as a military spouse and a military mom, military, you know, community member, we are no strangers to suicide. It's very well known that our military population endures a lot, especially our service members that serve downrange. And I spent a lot of time working at Longitude Regional Medical Center with a medical team, helping our wounded warriors get ready to return back to their duty after significant injury. So I really got to see firsthand the mental health crisis that we're in. We've lost so many of our military friends throughout the years. It's devastating. And then as a mother, two of our children actually attempted suicide, one in their teen years and one in their early adult life. Thankfully, they are amazing humans and living their best lives now. But during that crisis time, as a parent, to think about losing not one, but two of my children, that was terrifying to me. And I thought, no parent, no friend, no loved one should ever have to experience what that fear is like, or that pain should someone actually take their life. So when we moved here, we were really excited to be in one of the healthiest states in the nation. And my husband and I are very big fitness enthusiasts, but we quickly learned that even though Colorado ranks fifth in the nation for healthiest state, we are in the top 10 for suicide rates. Shortly after I moved here and started training clients, one of my clients reached out to me at 2 o'clock in the morning, ready to take their life by suicide. And I was in a very difficult situation where I'm fairly new to the city. It's during COVID, so I haven't had a chance to really explore. We didn't move here until 2019, so just a few months before the pandemic happened. But I discovered there's a lot of resources in the city just in a quick Google search. But where do you go? Who do you connect with? Where would be the best place for her? And again, luckily, we were able to find her help and she's doing great as well. But I thought, wow, there's a huge disconnect in our city. We have these amazing resources. We have an amazing state. We're Olympic City and Paralympic City USA, but we have this incredible suicide problem. How can I fix this? And it being in the, you know, health and fitness industry, it's very well known that mental health and physical health really do complement each other and go hand in hand. And I thought, well, let's do something about this. So that's how the Colorado Springs Health and Fitness Expo was born. And one of the first organizations I reached out to with my friend was the Suicide Prevention Partnership. And we wanted to support their programs and all that they do for our community. So many free resources, so many amazing programs and things available to our community. So we thought this would be a great way to serve our community in many ways and also hopefully put a dent in our suicide numbers.
13: Yes, so important. And I'm glad that you're passionate about it. I've had them on the show several times over the 17 years I've been hosting. And I am delighted that you're going to be sharing any portions that you can with this nonprofit. So tell us about this wonderful event taking place August 22nd and 23rd at the Great Wolf Lodge. And what a wonderful venue, by the way.
16: Yeah, Great Wolf and their staff have been amazing to work with. So I will definitely give them a shout out. We absolutely love being there. Our event is a 2-day event and it is jam-packed. So first, every ticket that is purchased for our event, and we do offer discounts for military and veterans and seniors and teens, but every 100% of every ticket that's purchased, that gets donated to Suicide Prevention Partnership. So that is our giving campaign. We also have an on-site blood drive. We have all kinds of panel speakers. We have a fitness fashion showcase, which is brand new this year. We're really excited about that. We have a brand new fitness competition called Colorado Strong, and the final event will be held on Sunday. And then we have almost 160 vendors with all kinds of things to try and do and smell and taste and feel and jump on and exercise and do all kinds of fun stuff.
13: Oh, this sounds absolutely wonderful. And where can people get their tickets?
16: They can find tickets at Eventbrite, or they can also, there's a link on our website, cosfitnessexpo.com.
13: Are you still looking for vendors?
16: We are. The vendor does not have to be in the health and wellness space. If you support mental health, if you support fitness for your team, for the culture at your business, for your community, we invite you to participate with us.
13: Oh, that is so good to know, because mental health is important, just like physical health. You got to have it all firing on all cylinders for the mission to be accomplished.
16: Absolutely.
13: I love how passionate you are. So for those that are looking to be part of the event, cofitnessexpo.com, or you can get your tickets. And what is it for a ticket?
16: Our general admission starts at $10. We have VIP tickets, which gives you access to a really cool VIP lounge that we're excited to do this year. We're going to have like a relaxation station and some really cool things in there that are not available to our regular expo attendees. And then we have senior, military, veteran, first responder, and children under 17 for $5. And then children under 10 are free. And this is a very family-friendly event.
13: Excellent. And once again, it'll be at the Great Wolf Lodge, August 22nd and 23rd. So it's already a beautiful venue. Are you looking for any volunteers, or if someone's not able to make the event, are they able to donate online?
16: Absolutely. You can go to our website. Actually, if you just jump on Eventbrite, you can donate there, because like I said, every 100% of tickets, even if you don't actually attend, get donated to Pikes Peak Suicide Prevention. 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We want to introduce people so that connection saves lives. If we feel connected and we feel like we belong and we have friends that truly care about us, that's where we save lives. So if you would love to volunteer and be a part of that team, we would love to have you. And you can also find that link to register to volunteer on our website, cosfitnessexpo.com.
13: Gee, Sandy, I think you've thought of everything here. So absolutely wonderful. Is there anything else you wanted to share with everybody listening?
16: We just invite you to come participate. It doesn't matter if you're starting your fitness journey and have no idea where to begin. If you are an elite athlete looking for the next challenge, if you're just like, don't have any idea what you might need, we're hoping that you come and just discover and explore, have conversation. There's so much going on. We're going to have panel discussions, workshops, live fitness demos. We're going to have games that you can play. There's just so much. It's hard to really put into words, even in a 10-minute interview.
13: I totally understand. I know my show seemed like the Colorado weather. Wait 10 minutes or drive 10 miles because it's going to change.
16: Yep.
13: That is great. It isn't just an event. It's an experience, health, fitness, wellness, community, impact. And Sandy, you're doing it right. And I love how you're giving back to suicide prevention, because here in Colorado, it just seems to be more prevalent than most areas I've lived in. The more we can encourage and love on people, the better. So thank you so much for joining us on Our Town.
16: You bet. Thank you for giving me a voice today. I really appreciate it.
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0: High pressure is working into our region. That's going to keep us warm, sunny, and dry for at least the next week. Highs today will be in the 90s. Could see a few isolated clouds in the afternoon, but for the most part, we should be fairly sunny. With your KKTV 11 Alert weather, I'm meteorologist Nick Lalonde.
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1: A better life with Dr. Sanjay Gupta.
2: There are lots of things you can measure to get an idea of how healthy you are at any given moment. Temperature, heart rate, blood pressure, just to name a few. But how about how healthy you will be and how long you're likely to live? According to a new study out of the University at Buffalo, two simple strength tests are pretty accurate at predicting longevity in older women. One is hand grip strength, and the other is how quickly people can stand up from a seated position without using their arms. By the way, I remember interviewing former President Jimmy Carter when he was quite old and being really impressed how he just popped out of the chair without using his arms. Not a lot of older people can actually do that. But I think the message here is that maintaining strength as you age is going to help you perform everyday activities, but also help you avoid injury and stay independent. I'm Dr. Sanjay Gupta, helping you live a better life.
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6: Thank you. Thanks for having me.
5: Yes, I have not had the honor to interview this nonprofit yet, so I'm really excited for you to share with everyone listening exactly what does the Emergency Incident Support do for our community?
6: I'd love to talk about that. We provide on-scene support to mainly the fire department throughout the county of El Paso County. And we go on scene for large fires, say, for example, a large house or barn fire, or even a large field of grass fire, say, several thousand acres. And we go on scene with the firefighters, and because they're there for an extended period of time, we provide them with support, such as meals. And it turns out that firefighters burn tremendous amount of calories. They're working quickly with heavy equipment, sometimes in the heat, sometimes in the very cold, and they need meals when they're on scene fighting a fire for many hours. They need meals, and most importantly, they need water. And so we bring food right to them. We set up an area where they can step away from the fire and quickly get the meals that they need. And we know what they

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1: We can set up a portable shelter with a heater so that they can step away from the fire and get warm. So these are some of the things that we do on scene for the fire departments. And we do other things when we're asked to also. For example, search and rescue. If they're looking for a lost child or a lost person, they may be out 24 hours, and they'll call us to bring in that kind of soup for them. So those are examples of what we do throughout the county, and we do this 24 hours, or we're available 24 hours a day, 7 days a week. They know that they can call us anytime.
2: Absolutely wonderful, Mary. I am so glad to feature you today. My husband was a wildland firefighter, and he was on the Pikes Peak hotshot team for a while, and I definitely understand how important it is to set up some kind of home base for our heroes out there fighting. And what a wonderful nonprofit to help out our community. Mary, you're a superhero yourself.
1: Well, we have a great group of volunteers. We're an all-volunteer organization, and the public does not see us. So we are behind the scenes, but dedicated to serving our community. And we have all kinds of people. We have retired military, teachers, nurses, combat pilot, just anyone who wants to give back to their community.
2: And I see that the emergency incident support, this nonprofit, survives on donations. So for everyone that's listening today, how can we help? Do you need more volunteers? Obviously donations. And where do we donate?
1: Oh, thank you for asking. We need more volunteers, and we need more donations, because we're 100% dependent on donations and grants. So when we go out to these fires, we're supported by the funds that we raise from grants and donations. So let me give you some resources. Our website is epceis.org, and our Facebook page is epceis. And if you would like to reach one of us, I'll give you Dennis's phone number. He's our president. His phone number is 719-425-8217. And we would love to have volunteers, and any donations are more than welcome.
2: Absolutely. It's so important that we're out supporting those that are stopping the fire, or like you said, a search and rescue, just to keep them going, because you would definitely want that if it was your house under threat or your family missing. So, Mary, I see on the website that you also have quick response squad vehicles, and they come with ice, bottled water, Gatorade, coffee makers, tea, hot chocolate, cappuccino, jerky. So is there a way just to donate food if you're not able to donate time?
1: Yes, you can contact us at our website or our phone number, and we'll be happy to take donations and supplies. And we do have, you described it so well, we have a van, and we are self-contained. We can go anywhere. We can cook meals. We can provide erect a shelter. We can provide heating and lighting out of one of our two vehicles. And we do other things when we're asked to. For example, if a fire department, which they do, they run summer camps to train junior firefighters, and they'll ask us to come and help them with special events like that. So especially in remote areas, because we're self-contained and we can cook food, we

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1: Richard Randall, join me Monday morning, 8 until Vince. 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We're taxpayers. 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Would you like more firefighters, more helicopters and planes, or would you like more benefits for people who are in the country illegally? Talk to you Monday.
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2: County, the Missouri State Highway Patrol said the body of Faith Gregory was recovered about a mile from her home after an extensive search. More rain and flooding is expected, with the threat expanding farther south. Fox meteorologist Adam Klotz has more.
3: What a scary situation across Missouri. They saw in some of those communities on the high end as much as a foot of rain. We're still tracking a risk of some flooding as we move through the weekend. Now, that's shifted a little farther off towards the east. We're seeing at least some flooding, flood alerts, flood warnings there across portions of southern Illinois, getting into Kentucky. So really along the Ohio River Valley, those are the areas where that rain is going to continue to come down. We've got a frontal boundary that's just kind of draped across that region. A whole lot of humidity there, and these storms are just one after another after another. When you start to see these storms train, that is when these rainfall totals can start to get really high.
2: Iran's Revolutionary Guard Navy just announced the Strait of Hormuz is closed until further notice and until the U.S. interference in the region stops. And this comes after Iran's Navy said it fired on a ship today trying to travel along an unapproved route in the strait and was struck by a warning shot. The Navy says no vessels will be permitted to transit the strait. And GOP Congresswoman Claudia Tenney of New York, who sits on the House Intelligence Committee, told Fox News prior to this.
4: I don't think that negotiations with them is going to stop this. I think they only understand one thing, and the only reason they're at the table is because we've pretty much decimated their Navy, and we've really taken out a lot of their ability to retaliate, and certainly they have some assets left.
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14: Scattered showers and storms will linger in the mountains through the evening, but we are going to be looking at some nice clearing conditions overnight as we approach some near seasonal overnight lows in the low to mid 60s across southern Colorado. And with your KKTV Alert Weather, I'm meteorologist Roy Rusk.
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16: Well, Welcome to the State of Energy. I'm Rand DeWitt, along with the man who labels his jockstrap the World Cup.
6: You gotta be kidding me.
16: Tom Clark, Executive Director of Rocky Mountain Propane Association, the Colorado Propane Gas Association, and the New Mexico Propane Gas Association. Have we ever, are we adding anybody new coming up?
6: That was a new one. That's a good one. I'm gonna have to.
16: Are we back on the World Cup?
6: I'm gonna have to start doing the intros from now on.
16: Okay. Well, you know what? We had a lot of great feedback when you did it. So next podcast, right, you can do the intro, and I'm sure it'll be amazing. So before we dive in, have you watched any of the new Skinwalker Ranch yet?
6: I told you I just can't get into it. I don't know why.
16: I mean, you know, I got to be careful here, but from what I'm seeing, I think they know more than what's being seen on the show.
6: You have to be careful.
16: Well, no, I mean, I want to get this right so I don't screw things up for people that haven't seen it.
6: Yeah, sure.
16: And I just, I think that they know more. If you watch the body language of Travis and the guys, they almost seem to frustrate a little bit. And Brandon, the owner of the ranch, to me, generally speaking, just being general here, he kind of looks like a dad who's trying to make sure the kids don't spoil a surprise.
6: What's the end game here?
16: I don't know. Probably propane.
6: Nice.
16: As you can tell by your Instagram account.
6: Look, I just Googled the World Cup energy consumption.
16: And what's it say?
6: 48 teams competing across 104 matches are estimated to generate 9 million tons of greenhouse gas emissions. So I think the World Cup needs to use more propane. What do you think?
16: We should look into that right now. How much are they going to use? How much propane is the World Cup going to use?
6: Probably a lot.
16: Yeah, I'm thinking so.
6: Probably for some backup power.
16: Well, yeah, which they imagine what they could accomplish if they used it as a main power source. Was that talked about at Propane Days in D.C., which you were at this past week? It's also the federal celebration of Tom Clark's birthday. Happy birthday, my friend. I see that President Trump brought you a slice of cake with a candle on it.
6: Oh, jeez, boy. That Propane Days was a lot of fun. I think there's around 300 propane professionals flew into D.C. to meet, have a good time, talk about propane's uses in the future, talk about what's going on. Go to your congressional offices and talk propane with all the congressional offices. It was a great time. There really is a lot going on in the world, and this is just our voice as propane industry, our voice as a combined group effort on the Hill. And I'll tell you, I've been there. This is probably my 15th year going to Propane Days, and DC was in shambles there for a while. There was buildings boarded up and it was tent city all over the place. And this is the cleanest I've ever seen Washington, D.C. in 15 years. And it felt good to walk around. There wasn't a bunch of people running around screaming and yelling at you. The tone, the attitude, the vibe was just way relaxed. I've been there years where, you know, there's just a bunch of angry people running around the streets. This was super mellow DC. It was a great vibe, and it felt like it was somewhere safe that you could actually go visit with your family again. So
16: it was Michael Baker riding around the halls of Congress on a horse.
6: He brought the donkey. Yeah, he brought the donkey. Michael Baker has a donkey that he rides when he's out touring the Hill
16: in the halls of Congress. And I see that he's trying to get rid of the beard. I saw a video.
6: I don't know what he's trying to do. He looks good though.
16: I just saw the video. I mean, and he's one of those guys where you can actually see his beard growing in front of you, because when we saw him in Nashville and interviewed him, he had, when the interview started, he had like a 5 o'clock shadow. And by the end of the interview, he looked like ZZ Top.
6: Yeah, I think he was still trying to go for that look in D.C. I'm surprised it hasn't gotten grayer, because D.C. is a stressful place sometimes.
16: But you said it's a totally different vibe now, maybe because people aren't, you know, ducking in cover when they leave the halls of Congress. It's a much more pleasant place to be. And you said you met with 10 senators and 6 congressmen.
6: Yeah. So, the six states that I represent, Utah, Idaho, Wyoming, Montana, Colorado, and New Mexico. And it's a mixed vibe of Democrats and Republicans. And sometimes you go into offices and we're trying to talk energy. And I think energy is on the top of everybody's mind. So sometimes in the past, we would go into these offices and they didn't want to talk fuels. They wanted to talk solar, wind, magical energy sources that are kind of
7: Harry Potter energy.
6: Not Harry Potter energy. Yeah, it was energy was very well received, especially fuels. Every office was like, yeah, we need more power. We need more gas. We need more energy. And they all accepted us as a solution, not a problem. So it was a great feeling to be needed and understood.
7: And so you discussed energy choice with them. Also, tell us about the conversation about LIHEAP, the Low-Income Home Energy Assistance Program.
6: Yeah, so a couple of topics that we talk about during Propane Days was obviously energy choice, just giving the Americans the choice to choose whatever energy source they want. And there's a lot of things going on around energy choice across the country. And then the second thing was the low-income assistance program for energy bills. And this goes for electric, natural gas, propane, any energy source that you get a bill for. And there's some people that cannot afford their energy. And so we just want to help make sure that those people still were receiving the assistance that they deserve. And that's a real touchy subject. And we weren't really lobbying for anything in particular. We're just trying to share the information about the percentage of people that do rely on that. Not everybody does. I mean, it's a small percentage of people, but what happens is when some of these things get cut off the funding, then people make bad decisions on how to heat their home. So, there's stories every year of somebody maybe bringing a propane barbecue inside their house to stay warm, yeah, or starting a fire even in their own front room to try to keep warm. So,
7: yeah,
6: it's unfortunate, but sometimes people need assistance covering their energy bills. And even in the summertime, I mean, if you look at some of the summer heat deaths that happen, it happens, and people need to help cooling their homes. And we just wanted to give our support for that.
7: And people being smart, unlike this Virginia mom.
6: Holy cow.
7: That had a propane tank in her minivan.
6: Did you see that?
7: And thought it was a good idea to light a cigarette.
6: Yeah. So,
7: and somehow the thing blew up, minor injuries, but nobody was killed.
6: Yeah. Safety is always top of mind when we go to these things. And that was kind of the theme was, this is a safety issue, safety, safety, safety. But yeah, I don't know why, but it seems like these minivans and moms smoking with a propane tank it doesn't seem to be like a good fit.
7: Yeah.
6: I think that's at least the second one that I've seen in the last 5 years of somebody hauling around a tank. Here's the deal. If you're going to go out grocery shopping in the middle of the summer and you're going to get your tank filled up, go straight home with it. Don't go get your tank filled, put it in the back of your car, and then go do something else, run an errands. Don't do that.
7: And strike up a Marlboro Red. That's a bad idea.
6: Go a Virginia Slim. Yeah. Go straight home. Go straight home.
7: Yeah, it's the same thing. And people that say, so these are safety issues. You wouldn't do this with a giant container of gasoline in the back of your car.
6: No, you wouldn't. You wouldn't. And some people... you get a little bit complacent, or you get busy. Everybody's schedules are busy, but the safety policy for filling up your car or filling up a propane tank, a barbecue size tank, and putting it in your car is to go straight back to where you need to go and take it out. Don't leave it in, because cars get hot. Mm-hmm. And propane tanks will get warm and gas expands. So that's the safety tip of the day. When you get your tank filled, go home.
7: Yeah, I don't know. Maybe we'll file that under common sense. Can we put that one there?
6: It's unfortunate, and I'm glad that nobody got hurt. But that's crazy. Seriously, to see the picture of what happened to that car. It was insane.
7: I know.
6: Insane.
7: You are listening to The State of Energy. That is Tom Clark, Executive Director of Rocky Mountain Propane Association, also the Colorado Propane Gas Association and New Mexico Propane Gas Association. I'm Randy Witt. We're online at thestateofenergy.com. And now let's talk about the purchase of the juice box.
6: Yeah, the juice box is a little generator that we're promoting for power generation using propane. There's a lot of generator rental stores, either construction or any type of use that you need some portable power for. Diesel has always kind of been the main fuel go-to for generators. There's a big upcoming of propane powered generators because it's so clean and it's way affordable right now. I mean, propane price compared to diesel is around half the cost in most parts of the country. Diesel is still way up there. It's let's see what are we at right now for diesel in Utah. Let's see. Last time I looked, it was around $4. Let's see, $4.95 at the local Maverick station down the street from my house 23 minutes ago. So Gas Buddy is a good way to check those prices. Propane is going to be way, way, way cheaper than that. So if you're a construction site, you know, it's construction season. It's everybody's out trying to get everything done during the summer. And if you're a guy that needs a backup generator or a prime generator for your construction site, use propane. You're going to save yourself a ton of money and you're going to be cleaner for the environment.
7: And now you've also, when you were in D.C., didn't you meet a guy that's making thousands of propane powered trucks?
6: Yeah, this is a cool new truck. He's been promoting this for a couple years now. They launched a kind of a exploration on this vehicle and they built a couple prototypes, but this is a company called Nexio. And I was able to meet the CEO of this company and talk to him. He had the truck in Nashville. He's had it at the Western propane events. He's been doing a little road tour with this thing. It's a, what do you call this? A cab over. It's like the flat nosed truck. So it's a little bit different European style design, but this thing is only going to have a propane powered engine in it. And this is from the ground up brand new delivery truck. So imagine like, your garbage truck that comes to your house and picks up the can at your house, right? That's usually that flat nosed truck. Mm-hmm. That's what this thing looks like. And there's gotta be hundreds of thousands of those diesel powered garbage trucks cruising up and down every street in every town all over the nation.
7: 7.2 supercharged V8.
6: Yeah, this is it's going to be a supercharged engine. This thing is going to put out 330 horsepower, 775 foot-pounds of torque. That's pretty similar to what those little diesel engines will put out for those delivery trucks. So it's going to be super powerful, and it's going to be completely built from the beginning to use propane. We've had a lot of different propane powered trucks come to market. Conversions.
7: A lot of conversion stuff.
6: There was a big one with Freightliner called the S2G, and it had a short-lived life because, you know, sometimes these conversion things don't always work out that well. But this one, purposely built from the ground up, everything about it, the cab, everything is designed around this propane-powered engine. And it's going to save a ton of money for people that are using diesel right now. So if you're in this world of 33,000 pound trucks where you're delivering things that are heavy, but not that over the road semi heavy. This is the application for that truck. I believe he said sometime next year they're going to be rolling these out, but they've got prototypes. They're running them right now. It's going to be a fantastic engine, not just for the propane industry, but for anybody that wants to save money and do their job of trying to be a good steward to the environment.
7: Absolutely. And people can see these trucks by going to nexiotrucks.com. That's N-E-X-I-O, N-E-X-I-O trucks.com. Very impressive.
6: Yeah, cool. They look a little funny, but they're cool. I think it's going to be great for the industry.
7: And somebody else that's really waking up to propane is a guy named Elon Musk. SpaceX IPO. Who's in? Let's go. Let's party.
6: Holy cow. Did you get your IPO? Did you get any of that?
7: Yeah. I took my pennies and put them in and bought, a fraction of one piece of a stock. No, I'm kidding. But no, this is actually something people should be jumping on. I think that a lot of people are going to be able to retire early because of this.
6: Somebody's going to retire early. A bunch of trillionaire kids somewhere. Isn't this wild? Like it's, I for the first time ever, I put in for a little bit. I didn't get what I asked for. I got a little tiny piece of it, but it was.
7: It's probably going to be like buying Bitcoin in 2008. You're going to be just fine.
6: My luck, when we're watching this, it'll drop. It'll tank and be worth half as much as what I bought it for. But
7: you know how I know it won't? How I know it's going to succeed? Because SpaceX is using propane for thrusters on their satellites.
6: Isn't this cool? There's a little propane thruster. They call it the cold gas thrusters for these small little satellites to help them change whatever trajectory that they need to be. And so I started looking into this, and these little, they're small too. They're like, they fit in the palm of your hand. Did you see those?
7: They're like little drones.
6: Yeah. So the little thruster that helps, realign that these little, this reminds me of the conversation that we had with the guys at Mopeka. Then they said they have sometimes have to realign their satellites.
7: Yeah, and then you get a little and it kind of pushes them back into position.
6: So it's a cold gas thruster because it's got a little pressure behind it. Propane is it'll start to build pressure at negative 44 degrees. So it's great for those applications. And then just dumps a little bit of propane to realign the satellite. So I thought that was cool. Another use for propane that we didn't realize is in space.
7: Where, you know what, and those that have listened to the show over the years, we have to do an RIP for Orbex, our friends at Orbex Prime. And that's why we never got the invitation out there, because they declared insolvency.
6: Yeah.
7: They never got off the ground. That one never launched. But that's why we didn't get our invite. They were embarrassed.
6: They did some testing. They ran it. They tested it. It was a cool, another cool feature that the propane, and I think they were using renewable propane for those rockets, but
7: yeah, bio. Yep. Well, you know what, Tom, it's also grilling season. It's upon us, and people make mistakes. They make a lot of mistakes when they're grilling with propane. And, we've got 10 of them that people need to focus on. We're going to run through them really quick here, just to make sure that people have the right guidance they need to get the optimum meal when you're cooking with propane. So you ready to run these down?
6: The grilling season, what are we calling this? The 10?
7: Yeah. The 10 common propane grilling mistakes you need to stop making.
6: Got it. I'm ready.
7: And number one, or we can go with 10. It's not a countdown. They're all equally as important.
6: They're not. Are they equal?
7: They're equal,
6: okay,
7: kind of.
6: Let's see.
7: Well, choosing your grill is pretty important. And why is that important?
6: Choosing your grill. That's, so we don't, maybe we'll rank these afterwards. So choosing your grill.
7: I think that's a top three. That's at least top three.
6: Yeah, it's up there. A well-constructed grill is going to be, it's going to be heavier. It's going to have a nice fitted grill top. So because that's important to make sure that you keep the heat in there. So you've seen some cheap, flimsy, lightweight grills. You want to make sure, top 10, make sure you get the right one. Don't skimp on the grills. Get something nice and heavy duty. because it'll last you a lot longer and it'll provide you a much better cook.
7: I'm going to go ahead and just say that's number one. That's going to be number one. All right. And the next one would be not inspecting your grill ahead of time.
6: That's a big mistake. You want every year, you know, the grills sit outside, they collect a bunch of dust and dirt and who knows, maybe even bird nests, but things like to get inside your grill and live in the winter time. So if you haven't grilled yet this season, make sure you inspect it, give it a nice deep cleaning and make sure there's no issues with your grill before you get the meat on it.
7: Okay. All right. I'm going to go ahead and say that's in the top three. This one I think is bottom three, you know, maybe like 7, 8, 9, 10, somewhere in there because it's so much common sense. Trying to grill on an empty tank.
6: I'm glad you said that's common sense. I've ran out in the middle of grilling. I have. And
7: have you heard of one tank?
6: It's embarrassing.
7: Installs in seconds.
6: It's embarrassing when you're in the middle of cooking some food and you go, holy cow, I'm out of propane. Somebody needs to go run down and buy some propane for me. And everybody looks at me like, you're the propane guy and you're out of propane. Yeah, it's happened. Mm-hmm. So check your tank, get it filled up before the holidays that are coming up. Father's Day is coming up, 4th of July, all the summer grilling. Get your tank, get it filled up, get it topped off. Don't run out in the middle of grilling.
7: And next one is not knowing your grill's hot spots.
6: Yeah, that's
7: mm-hmm. Yeah. That's kind of lower. Come on. Yeah. Putting food on the grill before it's fully heated. I hate when people do that.
6: It slow cooks. It turns a piece of chicken into rubber. Don't do that.
7: Not cleaning your grill grates after every use.
6: Mm-hmm.
7: That's important.
6: This is where you get a bunch of grease piled up on there. And that's how you get grease fires. Clean your grill.
7: And then cooking everything at full blast. Why would you do this?
6: Turn it up all the way, 500 degrees. This thing's just burning hot. Yeah. That's how you have nice crispy burgers that are raw in the middle still. Don't do that.
7: Also not preparing for flare ups.
6: That sounds like a hemorrhoid commercial.
7: I fell into a burning ring of fire. Go.
6: Flare-ups, you don't want to burn. Meat's expensive right now, right?
7: Yeah.
6: You get a $30 ribeye on there, and you have a flare-up and burn that thing. Be prepared.
7: Trusting your grill's built-in thermometer, because that's not a good thing. They lie.
6: They're cheap. They're junk. Make sure you have a real thermometer. I've got one called the meter. It's a Bluetooth. I can just stick it into the steak that I'm cooking and I can check the real temperature of my meat and I can check the out temperature of the actual grill. So get a good thermometer.
7: And I learned this one, you know, when it came to cookies as a kid, constantly opening the lid is a bad idea. Remember when, like, you were a kid and your mom was making cookies mm-hmm. and you couldn't wait, and then you'd open it and she'd say, close that!
6: And then they're flat. And yeah.
7: So constantly opening the lid is a bad idea.
6: So that's going to let all the heat escape. Your food is not going to get cooked faster if you keep doing that. And I would say, with that, when you open the lid, sometimes people flip their meat too much too. So you got to let it cook. Let it cook. Keep the lid down. When you open the lid, have it. Make sure you check your thermometer. Then flip it. Put your lid back down.
7: I think we need to do a video with you and put it on Instagram running these down.
6: We should. We should do a whole YouTube show on this.
7: Yes, because Tom, you are the Sherpa of propane grilling. 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
1: Scattered showers and storms will linger in the mountains through the evening, but we are going to be looking at some nice clearing conditions overnight as we approach some near-seasonal overnight lows in the low to mid-60s across southern Colorado. And with your KKTV Alert Weather, I'm meteorologist Roy Rusk.
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9: And the belief was that you were to be submissive to authority over you unless that authority usurped the higher law. And they believe that's what occurred, and you see that in the language of the Declaration of Independence. And that really was the motivation throughout the Revolutionary War.
8: Happy Independence Day from Focus on the Family. We're joined today by historian Rod Gregg, who will share about the incredible faith of George Washington and other leaders in the Revolutionary War. They were vital in securing our freedom. I'm John Fuller, and your host is Focus President Jim Daly.
10: John, I love reflecting on how God's hand of providence has been on this nation from the very beginning. Of course, we know that George Washington and the members of the Continental Congress we're fallible people. We are all fallible. We're all sinners saved by grace, and we get that. But God certainly used their faith and courage in extraordinary ways, and we can learn a lot from them. Our guest today is historian Rod Gregg, as you've mentioned, and he's dedicated a lot of his time studying the Revolutionary War and the faith of the founders, and I'm looking forward to this discussion.
8: I am too. Rod is an award-winning author of more than 20 books. He has spoken at many, many different venues. He's been on national TV shows, sharing from his wealth of expertise. He and his wife have 7 children and 14 grandchildren.
10: Rod, welcome back.
9: Thank you. Good to be here.
10: So good to have you. Tell me, in your words, why is it important for us to talk about George Washington's faith and the influence that he had on the American Revolution? So often in today's, lexicon, when we raise a founding father, good point, people jump on all the bad points. But what was so unique about Washington and his commitment?
9: Well, to me, I think what's distinctive about him the most in terms of faith is that he was really representative in the sense that he was motivated and directed by his personal faith, and that was really typical of what it was like in colonial America. The Judeo-Christian worldview was really the bedrock foundation, and it really affected everything, American law, culture, government, and Washington really was more typical of his day, and than you would think that you'd see in any other era.
10: He seemed to express in his writings and his diary, etc., just how much faith meant to the country, and that the events of the revolution were evidence of why all Americans should have faith. And in fact, he said this in one of those writings: "I am sure there never was a people who had more reason to acknowledge a divine interposition in their affairs than those of the United States. And I should be pained to believe that they have forgotten that agency, which was so often manifested during our revolution." I mean, that's pretty straightforward, right?
9: Right. And he uses the phrase throughout his writings, which were voluminous, the hand of providence, by the hand of providence, through the hand of providence, the interpositioning of providence. He used that a lot, and that's where the title in the book comes from. But Washington was a very reserved man. He was a low church Anglican, and he really was one, his family said, who wanted to express his faith more by action than by words, although he wrote a lot and expressed a lot of his faith in his writings. And it was really important in his leadership during the Revolutionary War, as general and as commanding general of the Continental Army and all the armies, his particular army that he led himself, he encouraged his troops to follow the what he called the character of a Christian in their duties. He was very serious about appointing chaplains and chaplains who were serious about their faith. He took a position that after defeats, he would call for a time of reflection and worship and repentance. And what you saw there was in Washington's influence and how he made sure that his troops treated loyalist that were near his army. He treated them respectfully and did not mistreat them. And that really attracted them to the patriot cause, particularly in contrast to the British, who so often would fall into this harsh, brutal form of warfare that kind of moved people away from them. And when you look at the population, Americans at the time of the Revolution, it was pretty much thirds, a third patriot, a third loyalist, and a third not sure which way to go. And that third really made a difference. And because of the, in many ways, I think the conduct of the British, conduct of Washington's army in contrast, that third moved over to the patriot side, and that made a big difference.
10: Yeah, I'm sure. You know, Washington often referred to providence as playing a key role. And, you know, sometimes historians debate, you know, were they people of true faith, a Christian faith, or people of just a greater God, you know, not really narrowing it to to Jesus, basically. Speak to Washington's understanding that way, and the language of the day, when they talk about providence and divinity and a great God, they're still pointing to the God that we believe in today.
9: Right, the God of the Bible. And Washington's family were insistent that his faith was genuine and deep and serious. He not only provided leadership in his church, but in the community. He would privately fast at times. And his faith, all the evidence shows to it being genuine. And he spoke often of providence, of God working in this time of revolution. When he resigned his commission at the end of the war, before Congress, it was a very moving, dramatic scene, a lot of tears. Washington, who was very stoic about things like that, really struggled to keep his feelings in, but he made the point of saying again that the American victory and independence came from what he called the interposition of providence, and also that he trusted the future of this new nation in the hands of God.
10: When you look at Yorktown as an example of that providence, as he saw it, what happened in Yorktown in the battle, and how did Washington translate that as a divine intervention?
9: Well, you really have a situation of the proverbial David and Goliath with the Americans and facing the strongest military force on the face of the earth at the time. 1777, the British captured Philadelphia, the capital, and occupied it, and European leaders thought, well, that's all over. Washington wanted to attack British forces in New York, the French general Rochambeau suggested they move south because they'd learned that Cornwallis's British army had faced a lot of problems and lost a lot of troops and had been weakened in a Carolina campaign. And so he moved up to Yorktown in Virginia and was there trying to recoup. And Washington and the French army made this rapid, remarkable march from New York to Virginia, aided by the French Navy, and bottled up the army. The British had already, a few years earlier, at the Battle of Saratoga, lost an army of 6,000 troops to the Americans. And here they were now losing an army of 7,000. They were surrounded, they were under siege, and they had to surrender. At the base of all that was really the American worldview. And the American worldview

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2: Well, the founding of the 13 English colonies occurred in a remarkable time and place in the wake of what was called the English Reformation, where there was an explosion of faith in England that spread across the nation in a great revival. And in that time and place, at that moment in time, a very narrow moment, that's when the English people spilled into the American colonies. And you had a real diversity of faith. You had the Puritans in New England, the Baptists in Rhode Island, the Dutch Reformed in New York. You had the Quakers in Pennsylvania, the Presbyterians in New Jersey and Delaware, and the Catholics in Maryland. You had Jewish communities in New York, Philadelphia, and Charleston. And then you had the Anglicans in Virginia, the Carolinas, and Georgia. So a lot of diversity, but all people of the book. And so that was the foundation of American culture and law and government. And so when this revolution occurred, it really was a revolution of law, where the American people believed that through a series of actions, the British Parliament and later the King were attempting to usurp what was known then as the higher law. And the belief was that you were to be submissive to authority over you unless that authority usurped the higher law. And they believe that's what occurred, and you see that in the language of the Declaration of Independence. And that really was the motivation throughout the Revolutionary War.
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1: You know, Rod, you mentioned in the book Washington's perspective on America's sacred calling as a nation, and I want you to elaborate on that. But also, when you look at that idea of exceptionalism, I think this kind of fits in that area where there seems to be the founding of this country, the Revolutionary War. There is a spiritual overtone to it all. And again, while I've traveled, people have said America has stood as that beacon of freedom. If we lose America, we lose everything, because we try imperfectly to stand in that position of freedom through all different kinds of administrations and philosophies and beliefs. But I think at the core, America has always stood for that idea of freedom, democracy, etc., imperfectly as it does. But speak to that understanding that Washington seemed to have already, that this was an exceptional nation because of its connection to God, and then its future was pretty bright if we stood on the right values.
2: Well, and that is how, there's a good summary of what he believed. But again, he was really representative of the general worldview of the American people. And when you look at the Continental Congress, like you look at the American people at that time, you saw, in terms of faith, you saw those who had little or none. You had the nominal, and you had the people who were of strong faith. But aside from where they were personally, there was this underlying foundation, this Judeo-Christian worldview, and those values and those principles. John Adams said, again, about those signers and those who drafted the Declaration of Independence, and he said that beautiful group of young men were united only by one thing, and that was, quote, the general principles of Christianity.

0: Christianity. So if you look at how, for instance, Congress provided leadership for that drive for independence and that drive for freedom, Congress throughout the war, twice a year, called for days of prayer, fasting, and humiliation. That was what they called it. They actually had the audacity, after some defeats, to call on American people to repent of their sins. And after victories, they would call for times of worship. When they wanted to put out a message to the American people, they would send it to two places, and this included the Declaration of Independence. And that's why it's a document that's really laced with the language of faith throughout that. And if you think about it, you know, the U.S. Constitution's a rule book. Rule books don't have philosophy in them. The mission statement for America was the Declaration of Independence. So the Declaration of Independence gave you the mission statement, the why, the motivation, the explanation.
1: Yeah, that is really good to think of it that way. Rod, we have to talk about, you know, the national sin, slavery, and what was going on at the time. And so often today, we place our current cultural perspective, our modern glasses, on the view of those then. Although I do like Shelby Steele, who I interviewed, and Shelby said he's an African-American. I think he operates out of Stanford University. But one of the things that he said is people need to understand that the founding fathers, although they didn't do away with slavery at the time, they wrote the document that would quickly, compared to how long slavery had been in play. I think he said it was a 3,000-year-old industry that started in Africa, certainly was used around the world for an economic engine. We get all that. But he said, if you think about it, the founding fathers created a document that you quoted a moment ago about all men being created equal, that within 80, 90 years, it would result in the Emancipation Proclamation, what Abraham Lincoln would do. So they took a 3,000-year-old industry, created a document that could illuminate people at the right time with the right leadership to end it. And that's kind of part of our history too. But speak to that idea that everything the founding fathers believed is nullified because they didn't attack slavery at the time, even though George Washington wrote about the growing concern he had about it.
0: Well, first of all, you have to acknowledge and understand, come from a point of view that's reality, that slavery was the great American tragedy, that often the way the government treated Native American peoples, great American tragedy. And yet, at the same time, there was this great debate about slavery with the founders at the time of the Declaration of Independence, and Jefferson's original draft was stronger about it, language that was taken out. And the big concern was, politically, that they felt like that it was so narrow of a vote to be able to pass this Declaration of Independence, and it really was narrow, because it had to be unanimous. Because you couldn't have some colonies that were in, some colonies were out. And so the big debate was that finally they decided, after dealing with slavery, that they couldn't fix it. So they kicked the can down the road, because they felt like that they had to have the Declaration of Independence, they had to have a nation, and then it could be addressed. So then it came up again during the Constitution, and it still was not properly addressed, and the can was kicked down the road again. But even with all that imperfection, even with how that all turned out, still the forward motion was put in place, that it would be such hypocrisy to say in your mission statement that all men are created equal by their Creator, and yet have such inequality with slavery. And so once that document became the mission statement of this new nation and was expressed through law, through the Constitution, it was like the clock was ticking on the death of slavery.
1: Yeah. I mean, and that, you know, it is a scourge. It's horrific what took place. You don't want to minimize that. But like any nation, you hopefully continue to grow in a positive direction, in a good biblical direction, which I think when you look at the arc of history in the U.S., that's certainly, I think, the experience. And many people are coming to that same conclusion, including Shelby Steele, who just says, we are so much closer than we were 40 years ago, 60 years ago. So that continual progress is the key, even though it's imperfect. Rod, let me ask you, we have the privilege of celebrating our freedom in America today, largely because of what these people did back then. How did George Washington and the Founding Fathers celebrate their freedom right after their victory over the British?
0: Well, for all purposes, the Revolutionary War ended in 1781 with the victory at Yorktown. But it took another almost 2 years or to work out all the details and come to a treaty at the Treaty of Paris. Washington's reaction was to call for a worship service. Congress did the same thing. Congress called for, on these days of prayer and fasting, the Continental Congress observed those on typically by assembling together and then marching as a unit to a church in Philadelphia. And in some cases, twice at least, they went to two different churches for two different worship services. And that's how they reacted to the victory. There was this widespread celebration. On July 4th, they released the Declaration of Independence. Mm. And but Jefferson, Adams, the founders, they thought the great party day would be on the 2nd. And Adams said, in fact, he wrote a letter to his wife and said that, you know, from now on, July the 2nd will be a day of celebration, of fireworks, of worship services, of great and glad celebration on the 2nd.
1: Yeah. You know, on this day, we're celebrating this. This is why we had you here, to talk about the founding of America, all of its goodness and all of its imperfection. And I think this will be a little bit of an unfair question, but you're the historian. So if we could slap the Jurassic Park idea onto the Founding Fathers and somehow we could revive them to come back today, and they look at America and they look at where we're at, what do you think their reaction would be?
0: Well, I would say that, and I've thought about that, I would say that, and I'm, you know, getting in the ground of speculation here, but I would say, first of all, that they would be impressed at the scope and measure of America. They would be impressed to a point with technology. I think they would have a lot to grieve about. I think they would grieve a lot about America and where it is today in terms of its shift in the worldview. Because and this is really central to everything that you're addressing, I believe, but the great influential and underreported story of our generation, to me as a historian, is the shift in the worldview in the Western culture and in America in particular. You know, everybody has a worldview. It's how you look at life. It's how you view the world. It's your core values. And the traditional historic Western civilization worldview and the American worldview was the Judeo-Christian worldview, the biblical worldview. And in the mid-late 20th century, there became a shift from this worldview, the Judeo-Christian worldview, holding a view that God is the authority over everything and that God should be the central focus of everything. And the shift over to a view that humanity is the authority over everything and humanity should be the focus of everything. Now, that is a phenomenal shift that has a remarkable impact and cannot do anything but that.
1: I think in that context, then, right at the end here, you know, what do churches do? Churches played a vital role, as you've pointed out, in the Revolutionary War. Clergy led people in their theological understanding of what was right and wrong. What about today? How do we apply those principles to our situation today? How do we assess our situation and then act accordingly?
0: Yeah. How should we then live? Hmm. I would say that we have to remember that it is a difficult time for people of faith, and particularly for Christians who are called on to remain steadfast in the faith and in the truth of Scripture, and that at the same time becoming the unpopular minority, and also having to show the love of Christ and wanting to show the love of Christ. But I would just say that from a point of view of history, that you see throughout history that the church has flourished under duress. Mm. So I would say that if we feel pressure as Christians today, and I'm speaking as personally now as a Christian, not as a historian, but I think we feel that pressure, we have to realize that this is not new for Christianity. This is what we've enjoyed as Christians here in this culture over the life of our nation has been really unique. And it's not typical of what Christians have faced. And yet we see that the church of Christ has flourished throughout the ages.
1: That's a great reminder. And I think of those scriptures, fear not, be anxious for nothing. I mean, if we as believers believe, I think we should have a sense that God knows what he's doing. And he's going to unroll this according to his plan. And, you know, I think we need to be projecting the very things the founding fathers talked about in terms of a sense of faith, religious freedom, the core beliefs of the Judeo-Christian perspective, the fruit of the Spirit. If we can do those things and remain calm, I think people will wake up when we go into this folly of trying to live life without God, because I think it ends up in a dead end. And I think our culture is experiencing that now.
0: Well, always throughout history, if you study church history, the challenge has been, and it is today, that in whatever circumstances we face, that we show the love of Christ.
1: Do that consistently, and God will take care of it. Think of the people in Rome and what they faced, like you mentioned China, where it doesn't look like the church is going to flourish or even get out of that decade or that century, and then the Lord turns it around. And the thing standing in the floor of the Colosseum today is what? Oh, a cross, the cross of Christ. Isn't that interesting? Rod, this has been great. Thank you for the conversation. Thanks for re-educating us on what the Founding Fathers, particularly George Washington, was about, what this nation was founded upon, the principles that it was founded upon, and the reminder of how do we get back there and concentrate on the core things. Fear not, be anxious for nothing, and love your neighbor and love God. And I think you've got the ingredients there for a truly continued great nation. Thanks for being with us.
0: My pleasure.
1: And if you want a copy of this great book, By the Hand of Providence, get in touch with us and we will send it to you for a gift of any amount. If you can make a monthly commitment like Gene and I do and Dina and John do.
2: Monthly contributors.
1: Yeah, that's a great way to do it. We'll send you a copy as our way of saying thank you. If it's a one-time gift, we'll do the same. We'll send a copy of the book for you. And it's just a great way to do ministry together.
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4: Draws a line in the sand. I'm Daria Albinger, Fox News. Iran's Revolutionary Guard has declared the Strait of Hormuz closed after the latest round of retaliatory strikes between it and the U.S.
5: It appears that act of revenge by Iran was foiled when President Trump attended that NATO summit in Turkey, a country that borders Iran. With the ceasefire over earlier today, Israeli forces stopped a plot of their own. Troops from the IDF's Golani Division spotted Hezbollah fighters bringing anti-tank missiles into a building inside the southern Lebanon buffer zone. The IDF watched the terrorists bring these rounds into the building. They waited until the terrorists were all inside and leveled the building. The IDF said secondary explosions were seen afterwards. Recall last month, Hezbollah fired similar anti-tank rounds at an Israeli Merkava tank, killing all four soldiers inside.
4: Fox's Lucas Tomlinson in Tel Aviv. The Pentagon's released another batch of UAP files, what we used to call UFOs, and this one includes what appears to be a mysterious star-shaped object.
6: One of the videos was captured just last year by the U.S. Pacific Command. The footage was taken on January 1st over the Yellow Sea, and it shows an unidentified object that looks like a six-point star. President Trump has demanded transparency regarding unidentified flying objects, aerial phenomena, and alien life. But the Pentagon has previously said they found no evidence of aliens or extraterrestrial intelligence. They've suggested other reasons for these unresolved cases, including lack of sufficient data. They say the private sector is welcome to provide their own expertise, and in the meantime, they will continue to release new files in the coming weeks on a rolling basis.
4: That's Fox's Madeline Rivera. At the World Cup, Norway and England have gone into extra time. Certainly an exciting match right now.